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0: down in time.
1: Please, Psalm 119. This is considered to be the longest chapter in the Bible. It is interesting, when I read the longest chapter in the Bible, there is a common theme here. A common theme. The psalmist, he describes about becoming alive. Becoming alive. When we think about the word quicken in our Bible, we would often think Ephesians 2. And you hath he quickened who were dead in trespasses and sins. But believe it or not, the word quicken has been more commonly used in Psalm 119, the longest chapter in the Bible. The psalmist begs to keep him alive, to make him alive. Because, as many of us today are going through, he feels like dying. He feels like life can drain him, and that he needs life from the one who truly gives life. Let's look at Psalm 119, verse 25. My soul, verse 25, my soul cleaveth unto the dust. Quicken thou me according to thy word. Look at verse 37. Turn away mine eyes from beholding vanity, and quicken thou me in thy way. Look at verse 50. This is my comfort in my affliction, for thy word hath quickened me. Look at verse 88. Verse 88. The Bible reads here, quicken me after thy loving kindness, so shall I keep the testimony of thy mouth. Look at verse 93. I will never forget thy precepts, for with them thou hast quickened me. Look at verse 107. I am afflicted very much. Quicken me, O Lord, according unto thy word. Look at 156. Great are thy tender mercies, O Lord. Quicken me according to thy judgments. Look at verse 159. Consider how I love thy precepts. Quicken me, O Lord, according to thy loving kindness. Now that's a lot of mention about the word quicken. Make me alive. The psalmist, he begs the Lord, he pleads the Lord to make him alive because that's how desperate he is. He's so desperate because if you read the entire chapter, he's surrounded by persecutors. The world is giving him turmoil, temptation, flesh, and the sin. And he's trying to keep his eyes on Jesus Christ, trying to keep his eyes on serving the Lord the right way. Bombarded by this wicked world, we can feel like the psalmist dying. We feel like dying. And we want to be made alive. I don't know how many of you here feel like that. I could use a little bit of that. It's as if before I come to church, I just want to be made alive. Because I've been drained by the wickedness of this world. By the harshness. By the hardships in life. I feel like dying almost every day. Perhaps some of you feel like that as well. And you want God to make you alive. Well, I believe Psalm 119 gives you about seven steps, seven ways to make yourself alive. And hopefully you can see these seven things that can help you in your life and can encourage you. So the title of my message is Psalm 119, Dead or Alive. Let's pray. Father God, we do not want to be dead Christians. We want to be living alive in you, living Christians. I pray that you'll make this sermon life to those who hear. I pray that you'll raise up the dead today. I pray, Heavenly Father, that we will feel more alive than ever before. And even though we don't experience a rapture yet, we can experience some bit of a rapture now. Some life, some awakening. Will you rapture us? Will you awaken us? I pray that you'll fill within me Holy Spirit power and unction from on high, for I am nothing without you, Lord. Lord, wash away our sins with your blood. Give us ears to hear. I leave the rest in your almighty hands. In Jesus' name I pray. Amen. Look at verse 25. My first point is live by squeezing. Live by squeezing. If you look at verse 25, you can see right here the psalmist is describing himself as he's squeezing everything onto dear life. He's clinging on to dust. The verse 25 says, my soul cleaveth unto the dust. Quicken thou me according to thy word. How many of you feel like that? You feel like you're dying. You're clinging on to dust. And you're squeezing, you're holding on to dear life. It's as if that church is great and then you wake up in the morning and all of a sudden the devil starts draining you again. And then you're surrounded by the workplace and it's as if you've forgotten about the Lord and your Christianity all of a sudden. And the world just kills you. Surrounded by the hustle and bustle of the city, the traffic that just annoys you, the sloppiness of drivers and the roads, and the sloppiness and the turmoil, not just the workplace, not outside of the home, but back in the home. And when you're back in the home, the flesh is there with you, the world surrounds you, and the devil is whispering in your ear. Some of you are probably going through some kind of hardship that we don't know about. Something bad happened to your family. Something bad is happening in your relationship. Something bad is happening in your walk with Jesus Christ. Something bad is happening personally to yourself that nobody knows. And you haven't told anybody. And it's in your mind. And you wish that you can tell somebody. You can get help from somebody. But it's all kept down deep down inside the heart. It's like you're clinging on to dear life. You're cleaving to the dust. As if you're about to scatter away. Get gone with the wind. You're holding on to everything, but just cleaving on to dust, right? That's how you feel like. Some of you don't feel intact, do you? Some of you don't feel intact. Some of you feel like, man, it's as if I'm cleaving on to dust. I'm about to scatter. I'm falling apart. That's the only thing that's screaming out inside your mind and heart. Some of you have been coming to services and living for God for weeks, months, and years. And yet still, during those weeks, it's as if when you drag yourself to church, right? You're dragging yourself to Bible reading and prayer. Dragging yourself to serve God. There's no life in you. Yeah. It's like you're dragging yourself. Right. You're falling apart. That's what you feel like. Yeah. But you know, the psalmist here, he didn't say that he's scattering away with the dust. He's not saying that he's falling apart here. You know that? No, it's the opposite. The psalmist said right here, when you look at verse 25 again, he's not falling apart. My soul not scattered with the dust, but what? Cleaveth unto the dust. Cleaveth unto the dust. What does cleave mean? Cleave means to squeeze, to grab a firm hold of. Holding on to the dust. See, it means you are intact. It doesn't mean that you're falling apart. It means that you are intact. You feel like that you're not intact, but you actually are. You know, because he said, I am clinging on to dust, in our minds, we're thinking that, oh man, I'm falling apart and this is it and I'm going to fall all over and I'm going to be just scattered away, be blown away by the wind. But no, my friend, that's not what cleaving on to dust means. When you're saying, man, I'm cleaving on to dust, that means I'm holding on to everything that I've got for dear life. Right. I'm holding on. You know what the psalmist said? When you're holding on, when you cleave to the dust, verse 25, the latter part did not say you're dying. It says, quicken thou me. Verse 25 says, quicken thou me. You know what that verse is saying? You are still made alive when you're holding on. See, when you're thinking that, oh man, as I'm holding on, I'm dying, I'm falling apart. No, no, no. If you're holding on, that means you're still clinging on to life. You're holding on to life. My friend, you're still alive. As the flesh, the outward man is falling apart and you feel like you're dying and you're feeling like you're scattered all over and the pieces are everywhere and then you're just picking up the pieces and then it's falling apart again. My friend, nay, the Bible is saying when you're holding on, you're still alive. You're not dying. I'm dying, Pastor. I'm dying as I'm holding on. No, you're not dying. You're living. You're living. You're living. I mean, if you hold on to life, what does that mean? You're holding, you're stuck, you're grabbing onto life. Sometimes all you can do to keep yourself alive, my friend, where you think that the singing the hymns and dragging yourself to church and serving God and all that kind of stuff could make you alive and it's not really helping you, sometimes that's just it. It's just holding on. That's it. You're still alive. I want to tell you that as you drag yourself to church, that's what you're doing. You're making yourself alive. When you're dragging yourself to Bible reading and prayer, you know what you're doing? You're making yourself alive. When you drag yourself into soul winning and your heart is not there, when you're witnessing to the soul, you know what's going on? You're dragging yourself over there. You're holding on to life. When you're preaching from the Word of God and you feel like a hypocrite for preaching, where you feel like I'm dying, I'm going through a hard time, my heart's not in it, my mind's not in it, peace is not filling my heart, I'm just trying to give them something from the Word of God, life from the Word of God, when I don't have life in me, my friend, if you're holding on to everything that you got and you're preaching from the Word of God, you still got life in you.
0: Amen. Amen, Pastor.
1: You're still alive if you're holding on. That's what you got to do. You got to just drag. Drag. Drag yourself. Cling on to every piece out there. And keep it all in, trying to keep your mind intact when everything around you is falling apart. Trying to keep yourself as one, not breaking down. All you can do to prevent yourself from breaking down, and you said, I cannot break down, I got to keep myself together. That's what you're doing. All you can do is just that, and you will stay alive. Sometimes you're thinking about something big, something deeper, something more. No, it's just a basic thing that nearly every single individual is going through. Just hold on. Just keep on going. That's it. Just drag yourself. Just hold on. Just hold on. Just keep holding on. Nothing more than that. The second point is live by seeing, live by seeing. Notice in verse 37, the Bible says, turn away mine eyes from beholding vanity and quicken thou me in thy way. You know, the psalmist says that I need to see the right things. That way I can be made alive. I cannot see vanity. I can understand when people, they try to make themselves alive, but it's so hard to just open the Bible and read. It's just so hard to get on your knees and pray. It's just so hard to just drag yourself into church when you're busy with so many other things. Work just keeps building up. I mean, driving can be hard. The distance is there. Something just interrupted your plans. I mean, schedule always changes. Something just came up at work, and that's why you can't come to church. Something just came up in the home, and you didn't plan it, you didn't expect it, but it just came out, and it's not like you deliberately skipped out on church. It just happened. Some of you feel like that, right? Some of you feel like that, you know, it's not like, hey, I just deliberately, and I chose, I am not coming to church today. No, it just happened. It just happened where you missed out one service and then turned out to be a couple. And then you're coming once every few other Sundays, every few Sundays, and it turns out every few months. It just so happened. It's not something you deliberately plan or decide. It just happened. Why? There's always good reasons. That's why. Always good reasons. Pain, stress, suffering, busyness, just things, just reasons. There are good reasons. I understand that there are good reasons people can't come to church, can't read the Bible, can't pray. I know that there's no excuse with the Lord, but when you put yourself in that person's shoes, go through their life, what they're living through, their pain that they're going through, then you start to understand more. You soften your heart a bit more and you go, man, it is just hard to serve God. I can understand why they skipped their spiritual duty. Why? There's a good reason. You need the vacation time. You need just time out for yourself. You just need a break, right? I just need my me moment. It's all I can do to keep myself from falling apart. I'm tired enough as it is. It's a long drive. It's a long day. It takes a lot of effort on my part. I just want to take that Sunday off, that Wednesday off. Just a little bit of that. I understand. We got good reasons. But you know what the psalmist said? Well, Ecclesiastes, have you ever read that book before? It's very interesting. Ecclesiastes said that all those things that we have, family, friends, things that we go through in life, busyness, labor, everything we work for, everything, things that just happen, right? Things that just happen to happen, and you're caught up with those things, so that's what deviates you from serving God. That's what caused you to skip. You know what Ecclesiastes says? Vanity, vanity. All is vanity. Oh, by the way, didn't you read Ecclesiastes where it said, I have a good reason, Pastor. I have a good reason. Yeah, I have my good reasons too. We have very good reasons that anyone would understand why you would skip that spiritual thing for the Lord. But you know what Ecclesiastes says? Reason is also vanity. You might say, why is that, Pastor? Because at the end, what do your reasons amount to at the end? They turn to dust. They're nothing. I mean, when you live up in heaven for a million years after the judgment seat of Christ with all those rewards, what good were those reasons? Right. Nothing. They're going to mean nothing to you in heaven. They're going to mean absolutely nothing at the judgment seat of Christ. Amen. Reasons mean a lot to you now, sure. But at the end, you know, they're nothing. God's going to burn up this whole world. What good was everything that happened to happen? The good reason that caused you to skip your spiritual duty. What good were those things if God just goes, just one time go, burn world, and exploded, gone. Just like that, man, it's gone. You know what that is? That's not lasting. That's vain. That's petty. That's vanity. No matter how great your reason is, as the word of God said, it's all vanity at the end. It's vain. So when you look at Psalm 119, what did the psalmist say? He said at verse 37, turn away mine eyes from beholding what? Vanity. And quicken thou me. You want to be made alive? Your eyes got to stop looking at vanity. What's vanity? Work. Family. Friends. Whoa. Your relationships. Your convenient time. Very, very good reasons. That's vanity. You know what the psalmist said? Turn away my eyes from beholding vanity. You might say, why is that? Because that's all you're seeing every day, isn't it? See? Work, family, friends, relationship, labor, suffering, you know, things to do in this world, possessions, security, etc., etc., etc. That's all you're seeing every day, and those have become the reason for you to skip your spiritual duty for God. I'm not saying that you're sinning or you got a bad reason. I said good reason, reason, reason. And you know what the psalmist said? Vanity! He said, that's vain! That's nothing. If you keep looking at that, you know what you're going to see it as? Not vain, as real. As genuine. And it becomes a genuine excuse for you to skip serving God on that particular thing he wants you to do. As a genuine, something genuine. But God says, no, that's not a genuine reason. That's not a genuine thing. But it's so real. Yeah, it's real to you because you kept looking at that. Keep looking at a false item for a long time, then you'll believe it's real. But if you shut your eyes away from that false thing and then set your eyes on the real thing, on Jesus Christ, You wouldn't skip your spiritual duties. Where have you been setting your eyes all this time? The only time you set your eyes on Jesus Christ is right now in the preaching. Your eyes are looking and beholding and understanding the Word of God, what He's telling you. And that's why you get right with God. But get out of church, and then all of a sudden your eyes back to the world. Back to things that become genuine and real to you. Vain things that will burn up just like that by just one simple word of God. Those vain things, they become genuine, real to you. Because that's all you're looking at. As the psalmist says, turn away my eyes from beholding. And set your eyes on Jesus Christ. And as that hymn goes, the things of this earth will grow strangely dim in the light of His glory and grace. Turn your eyes upon Jesus. Let's look at the third point. Live by Scripture. Live by Scripture. No wonder you're dying. You see that? Do you see why you're dying? Your eyes are set on vain things. You know why you're dying? It's because you're not realizing just holding on keeps you breathing, keeps you going. But the third point is live by Scripture. It's so obvious. The Scriptures is what keeps you alive. In verse 50, it says, "This is my comfort in my affliction, for thy word hath quickened me." Look at verse 107. It says, "I am afflicted very much. Quicken me, O Lord, according unto thy word." You ever ate only one meal throughout the entire day? Especially throughout that entire day, you worked really, really hard. Or you studied very hard. Or it's just been a very bad day. You're in a different area, different place, bad environment. You ever just ate one meal before? How did you feel? You feel like dying. You want to eat more. It cries out. You cry out for, I need more food. That's what keeps you living, not dying. Well then, my friend, don't you know the Word of God is your food, the Bible says? It is your food. Amen. It is your nourishment. How can one go through an entire day of stress, pain, hardship, working, turmoil, labor by eating one meal? Isn't the spirit inside you crying out, I need to eat more. I'm dying. So one meal don't cut it. Did you hear what I said? One meal don't cut it then. So what do you need to do? You need to read the Word of God. Joshua chapter 1 verse 8 says that. You need to read. How often do you read the Bible? Once every couple days. You're dying. And it's crying out and you're fading away, no wonder. You read it every day and it feeds you. It keeps you going. Memorizing. You need to get the Word of God in you through memory. Psalm 119 verse 11 says that. Why? Because just reading it, good, but then you're out in the world. You need to keep something in you all the time. So if you can't read the Bible, you need to have the Word of God in your heart. So you need to memorize. But then the bulletin comes out every Sunday, and here you are, you're 20 verses behind. You haven't memorized one verse yet. You're dying. Well, I memorized one verse. Memorized one verse? How good is that one verse throughout the past months of turmoil and affliction? You're dying. You're dying. But imagine if you had all the Bible like inside your heart, huh? How would you feel? You can go out, conquer the world, you'll feel like. Not enough Scripture. You need more. You need more. You need the Word of God in you. That's why you need to study right doctrine. A lot of people just say, what's the big deal about doctrine? Oh, you know more Bible than I do. So what? And why is this doctrine a big deal? Why are there different denominations? Hey, you need the Word of God in you. And 2 Timothy 2:15 says, with the Word of God, you need to study. Yep. See, you do need to know. People don't make a big deal about, well, just because you know more Bible than I do, you don't have as much heart for Jesus like I do. Yeah, that's a pompous person. If you have a lot of heart for Jesus, you also have a lot of knowledge of His Word. Yeah. You need to know doctrine. To tolerate wrong doctrine shows how much you value the Word of God in you.
0: Right.
1: You don't. You value more your feelings, your own version of Christianity. That's why you need to study the Word of God. How much doctrine do you know? How much doctrine do you know? That's why we give in our church membership package, if you're interested, if some of you don't know, we give a sheet of our statement of faith. It helps to start out knowing the right doctrines we believe in.
0: Right.
1: That you need to have that in you. If you don't have right doctrine in you, that's why you're dying. You're dying. You know why people are dying when they go to deliverance healing ministries and they still feel like they're dying? They still feel like they're suffering demonic oppression or demonic possession? It's because that's wrong doctrine, deliverance healing ministries.
0: Right.
1: If they had right doctrine that is not of the Word of God, that's a different dispensation, would have saved them a lot of trouble from dying. That's why discipleship's important. Oh, it's for them, but not for me. It's a wonderful thing to learn, to be trained in the Word of God and how to study more, but that's for them, huh? Not for you. See, how can you survive?
0: Right.
1: How's your food going, huh? How's your eating going? No, discipleship's important. You need to grow in the Word of God. You need that Word of God in you because 2 Timothy 2:15 demands you need to study. And God forbid that some of you still don't know much. And you need pastor here to be able to study for you and teach you. Because he'll tell you everything so you don't need to study. You know, you need the Word of God in you through preaching and teaching. Titus 1:3 and 2 Timothy 4:2 says the Word of God can go in you through preaching and teaching. Well, I attended Sunday main service. Praise the Lord, I got the Word of God in me. No, that's one meal. One meal. Again? What happened to Sunday morning? What happened to Wednesday night? What happened to any other services? My friend, one is not going to cut it, and your stomach's growling like crazy, and you're dying. No wonder you're dying. Well, I came into the church service, even though I came in halfway and I'm late, at least I came in and then ate some food. Some food? If you're starving to death, be happy if a person gives you half a plate. You'll live, huh? Or do you feel like dying? You feel like dying. Some of you have the spirit in you that's crying out for food, and that's why no wonder you feel like dying. Why? You're not making yourself alive with food. The Word of God in you. The Word of God should not just go in you. It should even come out of you.
0: Right.
1: You might say, really? Yeah, because James 1:22 says, be doers of the Word, not just hearers only, deceiving your own selves. See, you can't just hear and have the Word of God in you. You need to get it out. Otherwise, you're living a lie. Wow, so I can memorize all the scripture that I want, know all the right doctrines, and then attend the preaching and teaching, and I still can starve to death? Absolutely. Because God says you're living a lie if all you're getting is the Word of God in you, but it doesn't come out of you. Well, how can I get the Word of God out of me? That's why you need to witness. The Bible says, 1 Thessalonians 2, 9-13, to get the Word of God out, you need to tell others about the Word. You need to tell them how to get saved. Show them the right doctrine. Well, that's good for them, not for me. Again, you're starving. So that food is for them, right? Not for you. And you're dying of starvation. Let's see a hungry man, when you try to give him a plate, and he's dying, then he goes, oh no, that's for them, not for me. You're dying. You're starving yourself to death. You know how you get the word of God out? Through fellowship. Fellowship. 1 John chapter 1, verse 1 through 3 points out that how we were able to manifest, show the Word is because of our fellowship. When we manifest and show the Word out of our lives, the result is automatically fellowship. How can a person who has the Word of God in him and another brother who has the Word of God in him always want to distance themselves?
0: Wow.
1: How can you do that? No, if you both have the Word of God in you, you just want to get it out so it clings, it yearns for that bond.
0: Right.
1: And didn't you hear that in the prayers today? Like-minded, like-minded. Thank you, Lord, to be in a like-minded church. See, what that is you're getting the word of God out and it's making you alive.
0: Amen.
1: But no, some of you are like, well, I heard the preaching of the word of God and then, pew, get out of there. What? We don't have lunch to feed your carnality. We have lunch because that's your chance to get the word of God out. Why? You're starving. You're dying. It needs communication. It needs fellowship. Even a weird day like a Saturday once a month when we have those fellowships, or a summer camp, or when we go out together, why do you think pastor would even plan a trip out of state? Why would he even do something like that unless it's important? Oh, it's for them, not for me. Again, you're starving. You're starving. Every and any fellowship counts. Why? It's keeping you alive.
0: Amen.
1: It's keeping you alive. Now, if some of you can be skeptical of me, that's fine. Then all you have to do is just do the opposite of everything I just told you. And let's see if you're made alive after that. It's okay to doubt me. It's okay to say, well, it's for them, not for me. You must be doing a fine job now then. You must not be dying at all. My fourth point is live by statutes. Live by statutes. In Psalm 119, look at verse 93. The Bible says, I will never forget thy precepts, for with them thou hast quickened me. You know what the psalmist said? Precepts, those are rules, statutes. Statutes or rules is what keeps him alive. I beg to differ. Majority of people, and a lot of liberals can agree with this, if they went to a Christian or a church environment before, nothing will make you deader, more repressed than a machinery of rules.
0: Yeah.
1: Come on now, let's just be honest, all right? Let's just be honest. Like, the don'ts of Christianity, don't do this, don't do that, because that's a sin. That's wrong. And you're like, man. And then you got to make sure you do this in your Christianity. Do this. And you're like, oh, but that's... that doesn't appeal my flesh. Let's be honest, it just feels like killing us. And that's why you ever wondered why, according to the research bureau, that majority of people who go to church, all of a sudden they drop out and end up really apostate and wicked?
0: Yeah.
1: Ever wondered why? Because nothing will kill you faster than a machinery of rules. So then why did the psalmist said, it's those rules that keep me living? Why would he say something like that? You know why? Well, I'd like to ask you this. Did you ever have your rule? Forget the Bible, okay? Forget Christianity. Forget my rule to you, your parents, what they tell you what good rules are. Your own rule. Do you have your own rule? Your own rule that's personal to you, that you feel emotionally strong about. Did you ever have one before? You have one? I'll give you one of mine. Ooh, pastor, what is his personal rule? That's not biblical. What it is? Well, my own personal rule is that if someone hurts an innocent life, abuse their position to hurt an innocent life, that gets me extremely angry. Part of the reason why I get upset at false pastors, see. Or pastors who acted like dictators to their members. Or business executives. One thing I really hate are bullies. I just hate that. There's something in me when you hurt somebody's life who's innocent and you take advantage of that. To me, that's like so petty. That's so petty. It just shows how weak you are, not how strong you are. So that really gets to me. That is one rule that's so personal and emotional to me. Maybe that's why God put me as a pastor. Because, man, I hate that. Nothing gets me more upset than that. I hate pride more than ever. Pastors who are very prideful, it really gets to me. It all relates together. That's my own personal rule. Now, that rule is not a dead machine to me. You notice that? That rule I have is my own. It's so real to me. It has so much meaning to me that I take it as part of my real life. Did you notice that? You know why you feel like your Christianity is a machine, a dead machine of rules that's killing you? Simple, because you don't have them that are personal and real to you.
0: Good preaching.
1: It's not your rules. Yes, it's God's rule. It's the word of God. But God's word should align with your heart. And if your heart and God's heart unite as one, then it becomes so real and personal to you. And that's why you're going to have a conviction of not skipping church if you have a rule in your mind, I can never skip church. If that's so real to you, that's so personally and emotionally strong to you, you're not going to die out. It's not going to be a struggle to live by that rule. No, it'll be easy for you to live by that rule. I cannot skip. See, it's got to be real to you, emotionally strong to you, your own rule, not pastor's rule. Not pastor's rule. Can I repeat that again? You better not make this pastor's rule after this preaching. It's got to be something that's, no, that's mine. I accept that as my own rule. I make it personal to me. When you do that, it doesn't become a dead machine. It becomes real life. And those precepts make you alive more than ever before. Nothing will kill Christianity quicker than dead tradition, dead orthodoxy. Just doing it just because other people do it. That will kill you faster than anything in your Christian walk. That's why the psalmist said, if you look at verse 56, did you pay attention to that? When he lives by the precepts, these precepts are personal. Verse 56, this I had because I kept thy precepts. See that? Personal to him. Look at verse 69. The Bible says, the proud have forged a lie against me, but I will keep thy precepts with my whole heart. See, these are rules that are emotionally strong to him, that are personal to him. I'd like to ask you this. How many rules you got that are personal and real to you that can keep your Christian life living, huh? You got none, do you? You got none. Fifth point, live by severity. Live by severity. All right. Oh, here's a fun verse. Makes you want to shout. 156. Great are thy tender mercies, O Lord. Quicken me according to thy, ouch, judgments. Doesn't make you feel like shouting. But when God is severe with his judgment on us, it does save our lives many times. But let's get into the side of the flesh again. All right? Let's empathize with the people. Let's be realistic. We don't want that. It doesn't make us feel alive. It makes us feel bad. It makes us feel worse. Makes us go through a guilt trip and a cycle, and then sometimes leads us further down into despondency. It doesn't keep you alive. We would prefer man's ways instead, right? Rather than God's ways. That's our flesh. Even if God judges us, severely tries to get us back into his way, I prefer my way than God's judgment. Let's be honest. The flesh inside your heart, don't pretend it's only the pastor here. Otherwise, you're going to make me look bad, okay? Online in front of the whole world, okay? Let's be honest here. We prefer man's ways. I want to do my way rather than God's judgment. If you had a choice, your way or God's judgment, what would you choose? Man's ways, all right? Man's ways, all right? If I'm going to be honest. But look at 2 Samuel 24. This is eye-opening. 2 Samuel 24. Now keep your hand here. Keep your hand at Psalm 119. Go to 2 Samuel 24. Now, if David is the psalmist of this chapter, then it would be understandable what David considered about God's judgment. Look at this. This is eye-opening. So David sinned against God because he did his way. And then this is what God offers to David. He gives him a choice. 2 Samuel 24:13. So Gad came to David and told him and said unto him, shall 7 years of famine come unto thee in thy land, or wilt thou flee 3 months before thine enemies while they pursue thee? Or that there be 3 days pestilence in thy land? Now advise and see what answer I shall return to him that sent me. Verse 14, eye-opening. And David said unto Gad, I am in a great strait. Let us fall now into the hand of the Lord, for his mercies are great, and let me not fall into the hand of man. Verse 15. All right, so this is God's judgment. So the Lord sent a pestilence upon Israel from the morning even to the time appointed, and there died of the people from Dan even to Beersheba 70,000 men. You know what David said? David said that God's judgment, where he killed 70,000 people, I choose that one rather than falling into the hand of man. Why? Why would David be so stupid to say that? Because he says God's hand is more merciful. If you read the next verses, you know what God did? Yeah, he was merciful. The later verses says he repented of the evil and he stopped. But man's ways know no limits. It's endless. It will kill you. And even if you're crying and wailing in tears because you're reaping what you've sown, you're tasting the price of your sin, man's ways don't care. It'll just be merciless to you and keep killing you more. But God's judgment is more merciful. Listen, God's judgment on your life is more merciful than falling into man's hand, falling into your own flesh. You know that? You know what you're doing right now? As you're rejecting God's judgment and doing your own way, you know what you're doing right now? You're showing no mercy to yourself. You are being merciless to yourself. You could care less what would happen to your life. And you could care less about what would happen to your loved ones affected by your wrong decision. You're merciless. You're merciless. But God's judgment has more mercy than your way. So what would keep me alive is I fall into God's judgment, not my hand. That's what will keep you alive. My sixth point is live by sympathy. Live by sympathy. Look at Psalm 119 again. Psalm 119 verse 88. Verse 88. Notice how God's sympathy is so great on your life. Verse 88 says, quicken me after thy loving kindness, so shall I keep the testimony of thy mouth. I know what will keep me alive is his loving kindness. You know, our problem is we always think about God's judgment. God's judgment will make me alive. God's judgment and the hardness of the Christian life. And that's what keeps killing you. That's what keeps discouraging you. My friend, it's true, but that's not what all the Christian life is about. You forgot his loving kindness. When you think about his loving kindness, then you feel alive. Then you feel alive. My friend, have you ever thought about the loving kindness of God? You are so blind to his sympathy and loving kindness that could have kept you alive. He sent you brethren who have always followed up, who have always supported, who have always prayed, who just want a fellowship, who just want to be with you, there to carry your burdens, there to carry your suffering. Pastors there during counseling. Brother and sister in Christ are there during prayer meeting. I mean, the Lord has given you loving kindness from the brethren to keep you living after a tragedy, after a hardship, after attacks from the wicked one. But then to turn that down, then you're dying, aren't you? How much blessings has God given to you in your life? When God has taken away some things in our lives, it hurts, It really does. But we forget that the Lord doesn't just take away, he gives. The Lord giveth and the Lord taketh away. How much more has he given to you? And if you were to look at those things, you would keep yourself living. But no, you only focus on that loss of a blessing, not the increase of the blessing he's given to you. No wonder you feel like dying. I mean, physical things even, not just spiritual, social things, mental things, but even physical things he's blessed your life with. He's been so kind to you. That should keep you living. No matter how bad your life is, God's still working in you. He gave you a promise. All things work together for good. Even the bad that you made. Doesn't that keep you alive because of his loving kindness? Loving kindness. Even the mistakes and the bad things you've done, that he's so loving and kind to you that, hey, don't despair, my child. I'll work it for good. I have to clean up your mess all the time. You always mess up, man. I'll clean you up. I'll clean up the mess after you. I mean, how loving, how kind. Doesn't that keep you encouraged? Keep you serving the Lord? But no, we don't. That's why you're dying. You don't look at his loving kindness. You just look at all the negative things in your life. Now, if I look at this small finger, okay? His finger's small, right? If I look at this whole room, it should be bigger. It should be easier to see for my eyes, this whole room like this. But it's amazing. I can miss out this whole room by just looking at this one little finger. If I put all my focus on this little finger, I'm going to miss out anything in this wall here. The missionary letters there, the map, the chart, exit door sign, you know, light bulbs, the people here. I can miss all of that. I can be blind to those things because all I'm seeing is this little finger. Why? Because I'm putting all my focus on that. You know, the problem is that a lot of you, God can fill up this room with gold, silver, physical blessings, spiritual blessings, salvation through his son, grace through faith, his gift, the brethren, and shower you with blessings. But it's amazing you can miss out a whole room full of that when you look at this problem right here. No matter how small it is, you can still miss out the entire blessing of God if you put all your focus on this little finger of a problem. And you got to realize when you look at eternity, eternity is bigger than this. This is your problem compared to eternity. You know that? No matter how great, how big your problem is, it still pales in comparison to all that God has done for you. But the problem looks very big to you, doesn't it? This finger looks very big to you. Why? Because you're putting all your focus on it. It looks real to you. I concentrate more things on this finger than everything else in this room. Why? Because all my focus is on this little finger. No matter how small it is, it can look very big to me. Right. It's filling up all my vision, all my capacity right now. Why? Because my focus, I'm focusing on this little finger. That's how you miss out the loving kindness of God. His loving kindness is deeper than any ocean, fills up everything, expands throughout the universe. You can miss out all that because this, your focus is on this. Stop focusing. Stop putting all your focus on this. My last point, seventh point, live by the Savior. Live by the Savior. 1 Peter 3:18 shows that we can receive life. We can be quickened because of our Lord and Savior Jesus Christ. For Christ also hath once suffered for sins, the just for the unjust, that he might bring us to God, being put to death in the flesh, but quickened by the Spirit. Man, praise the Lord that Jesus Christ is the one that can make us alive. No matter how many times the devil tried to kill him, you know what? He just can't die. He always brings life. Herod tried to wipe out all the babies in the city. He did a merciless slaughter, wiped out every single infant in there. And the

0: kill or commit suicide. He didn't die that day. Instead, Jesus looked at the devil and said, no, I cannot die. You can't kill me, can you? No matter how hard you try, I just can't die. Here are the Jews driven mad by the devil. The devil possesses these Jews with angers, and they drive out Jesus from the synagogue because his preaching offended them, and they're about to toss him out of the cliff. But Jesus Christ just happened to pass through the crowds without them touching him and get away and annoy them for 3.5 years of ministering and preaching. And Jesus said to the devil, no, I cannot die. And then they brought him through the whipping post. And the devil poured out his terror. The devil poured out all of his power to make sure Jesus would quit. And as the whip came down his back and tore his flesh to shreds, muscles sliced open, veins popped out, he could have died from the whipping. And the devil said, you can stop here. You've done enough. Haven't you shed enough blood to wash away sin? You can die here. And Jesus Christ said, no, I ain't going to quit. I've got much more work to do. I just can't die. And then the devil, he put the crown of thorns on Jesus' head. The Roman soldiers and the Jews, they punched his face. They plucked off his beard. He could have died any moment from the beating after the whipping. But Jesus Christ looked at the devil, and the devil said, why don't you die? Just die. And Jesus said, no, I cannot die. They put a pound, they put so many pounds of a heavy cross on Jesus' back. Here his body is broken, bleeding, and dying. And he carries that heavy cross up the hill of Golgotha. He could have just died from suffocation, dehydration, blood spilling so much that he could have dropped dead any moment. And the devil said, you can stop right here. You can end it here. But Jesus says, no, I just can't die. I need to keep going. And as those spikes came down his hands and on his feet, and he could feel the pain. His nerves spiked, back beating on the cross, the crunch of the bones as he heard it. The devil said, die, just die. And Jesus said, no, I cannot die. Praise the Lord Jesus Christ. When he was hanging on the old rugged cross for hours and hours, he cried out, it is finished. And the devil said, finally, you die. But Jesus said 3 days later, no, I cannot die, and kick the tomb open. Praise the Lord. Praise the Lord. 2,000 years later, the living Savior is not dead. And he lives inside your heart. And the devil has mercilessly tormented your life with hardship, with pain, health broken, family torn apart, the world turning against you. The devil won't give you a break. Problems going on amongst family and even Christian brethren. Life in turmoil, your mind splitting in half, heart heavy with grief, and you feel like throwing up, weeping till you can no longer cry. You feel like dying. You feel like dying. And all you can hear from your depressed mind, from your worried heart, which is the devil talking to you, die. Just die. But Jesus Christ comes out from your heart and says, no, I cannot die.
1: Amen.
0: Strange. Strange. Out of all the bunches in the world, in our history, Christians have been pushed around. Bible-believing Christians have been pushed around, killed, tortured. And they just won't die. Here we are, 2023, merciless beating and killing. And the outward man feels like perishing and dying. But the inward man screams out from you, I just can't die. Woo! You feel like dying. I know, right? You feel like dying. You know, Psalm 119 is the passage that mentioned quicken the most. The longest chapter in the Bible would mention quicken the most. Why would the psalmist do that? I think he's trying to point out, no matter how

along it goes, he wants to live. No matter how long, listen, no matter how long the hard road is, how long that mountain climb is, how long that storm just rages and it just won't shut up, and the devil won't give you a break, no matter how long it is, it's so strange, isn't it? Even though you feel like dying, something inside you says, I just can't die. I just can't. You ever wondered why? You ever wonder why you're still living now? Some of you felt like dying yesterday. Maybe a couple weeks ago, I don't know. But isn't it strange? You're still alive. You're here. Because something inside says, I don't want to die. I don't. That's Jesus. That's Jesus in you. I think no matter how much your flesh is crying out in pain and it feels like dying, there's something deep inside your heart that's saying, no, I want to live. I don't want to die. Well, that's Jesus speaking to you. Why don't you just let him speak to you? Let him continue working to you, clinging on to dear life, living through every dying, painful, near-death experiences, the onslaught, the chaos. Let Jesus continue to say in you, let him keep working in you, I don't want to die. Will you allow him? Will you allow him? Every head bowed and every eye shut.

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1: All right, folks, we got a song here. It's going to be about the prodigal son. And it's a sad story about how this prodigal got away from his father. But the good news is he came back. And so I'm going to play it, but I'm going to play it in the key of F. It's got to be in the key of F. Feeling footloose and fancy free, a feather-brained fella faced his fond father, a formidable figure, to find a fast way to get his father to fork over the family finances. He then fled afar off from the farm to foreign fields and fretted his fortune, feasting fabulously and following fun and foolishness with his faithless friends. Then forlorn and for sure forsaken by fickle friends, since folly had finished his finances, he found a foreign fella who forced him to be a feed flinger to filthy fat swine in the farmyard. Finally he saith, "Phooey, my father's flunkies are fed more food than I find and fare far fancier." So, forsaking fate, friends, and folly, he forsooth fled that farm to find his fond, faithful father. And finding him, he saith, "Father, I have flunked. I have foolishly flung away my fabulous fortune and forfeited the family's favor. However," the fine, faithful father fell on his fuzzy neck with an affectionate kiss on his face and said, "Fit his filthy feet with the finest and find the best ring for his finger and fast. Fetch the fatted fatling and we shall feed and frolic frivolously till filled full. For the fine, fair son, though he foolishly followed the flesh and failed, did flee and forsake to come forward forcefully famished and is now free from his fetters, found and forgiven."

how you respond. I mean, Job's character was that way. Not only want to say that, but how about the three Hebrew children? I mean, the pressure was put on. Amen. The heat was put on them. You know what? They would not bow. They would not bend. But he said, bless God, I'll burn. Amen. Go ahead, King. Light the fires. I made up my mind a long time ago. Some of us need to understand today, folks, that the sooner we make those decisions in our life, they'll help our character, the better off we're going to be as a Christian. And a preacher talking about the message last time, influence. But you know what? The character of a person is more important than anything. And you say, well, talking about all these men here. Well, let me tell you the ladies a little bit. Get your Bible, turn over to 1 Peter there. I'll read you some verses. Look at 1 Peter chapter number 3. The Bible says there, likewise, in other words, what I just said, apply to you too, ladies. You wives, being subject to your own, be subjection to your own husbands, that if any obey not the word, they also may without the word be won by the conversation of the wives. While they behold your chaste conversation coupled with fear, whose adorning let it not be that outward adorning of plaiting of the hair, of wearing of gold or putting on of apparel. That seems to be the big emphasis these days, the young people. Amen. And not just the young ladies, young men are doing putting all that jewelry on. Amen. We're not impressed. A matter of fact, you know what? I want to gag. But like I said, but let it be the hidden man of the heart, and that which is not corruptible, even the ornament of a meek and quiet spirit, which is in the sight of God of great price. Well, I'll tell you, that's character right there. Amen. Learning how to control that spirit. Learning how to just keep your mouth shut. Learning how to just do what you're told. Amen. Listen, I was the youngest of seven boys in my home. And I'm telling you, I've heard all of it. From the oldest brother to the one that's right before me. I mean, they put me on all these, what we call the sorriest jobs on the ranch. And I had to do a lot of things. I was the only one that spent most of my life taking care of sheep. Nobody wants to take care of sheep. Nobody wants to be involved in that. But you know what? I got that job. But you know what? As much as I didn't like it, you know what? Today, most of my brothers are either in jail, or they're being hunted by the law, or either, you know what, their marriage is on the fifth or sixth one, and here I am, you know, just a little boy, just a snotty-nosed little brother. Hey, I grew up, and you know what? I've been married 34 years. Hey, God has allowed me to be used to start churches. God has allowed me to influence people in the right way, and God has used me to build character, the right kind of character, and different people. Folks, I'm telling you, folks, that book there is true. It works. Amen. It's about time we got people back in the book and start learning about what kind of character God's looking for. We need that. Just say, I'll not bow. I'll not bend. Bless God, I'm just going to go on and take my lumps. Not only that, but you know what? Ladies, it says there that the inner man, the heart. Let Jesus run that heart. Amen. I tell ladies that back home, I said, when their husband messes up, I said, let God beat him up. You don't go off after him. You stay right with God. Stay in church. Let the inner man deal and guide you. I said, God will beat him up and bring him back. Amen. No sense in two wicked people out there. Say, hey, just let him go out there. Let him go and run his course. Well, God will catch him. If he's saved, God will whoop him. I said, you just stay right and stay in church. And many times I've seen that in our church. Where the women just stayed in there, and pretty soon that boy will come back, that man will come back with his tail between his legs. Say, preacher, I'm sorry. I said, I know you're sorry. That's a good start right there. I'm telling you, character is something that we're leaning on today. The right kind of character. Number two, I want to say, when God chooses, He chooses attitude more important than age. Look there again, 1 Samuel chapter 16. Look in verse 10. And again, Jesse made seven of his sons to pass before Samuel. And Samuel said unto Jesse, the Lord hath not chosen these. And Samuel said unto Jesse, are here all thy children? And he said, there remaineth yet the youngest. And behold, he keepeth the sheep. And Samuel said unto Jesse, send and fetch him, for we will not sit till he come hither. Amen. David was the youngest of Jesse's sons. Eight sons.
David, because of his age, was not man's choice. According to verse 5, David was left out because of his age. But God's choice is always based on attitude, not age. Listen, young people, listen to me. Church is not an adult thing. Church is not just for the older people. It's not an elderly thing. Boy, I'm telling you, the reason why this church is dead all across the country and the only time they've just about show a little bit of light is during camp meeting is because young people are not being invested in. They're not given the time, the opportunity to show themselves that, hey, they're not all the kids on the reservation are not given to the devil. All the kids in Birmingham are not given to the devil. There's some that love God. There's some that have quality values. Hey, they want you to come and preach to them. These young people that hang around me, they love preaching. They want me to preach at them. They want me to tell them how it is. You know what? They like you for it. But it's the parents that don't like it. We just had youth camp. And you've seen these kids, man. They're standing there shouting. They want to get something out of this meeting. And a bunch of you big deadheads back there just looking. What's going on? I can't see. Inspired them standing up. I wish they'd sit down. Why don't you just get right with God? Why don't you just get your attitude right? Amen. Hey, listen to this. Listen to this. Attitude check. Ain't that good? Every once in a while in our church, we got to check attitudes. Amen. Attitude check. That's what we do. Hey, we just don't want no deadhead in here. Somebody in the Millie Grubs bring in some kind of bad spirit. We want to keep it out as much as we can. Hey, folks, hell, when you have the right attitude. God's choice is on attitude. Amen. God puts a premium on attitude. Amen. What a person is in his heart is how he is on the outside. Proverbs chapter 23 verse 7, as he thinketh in his heart, so is he. You know, today's generation, you know, kind of remind me of Samson. Samson, you know, came from a hero to zero. They had the wrong attitude about everything. And I know people like that in churches. There's nothing but a zero. You know why? They're there. They show up, they soak it up, and they sit and they sour. And then I want then half the people in my church are shouting, amen, hanging out the lights and, you know, busting out the windows. We had this year during youth camp, one of the boys was standing back here and we had a big curtain over the pulpit, over the baptistry. And he stood there and he got to going, they were singing, and he leaned back like that and he went over, man, head first. His legs were sticking out like that, and Brother Terrence had to run over there. He come out of there, had a bump on his head. He said, I'm okay. He said, I'm all right. Man, he just got bouncing right back up, you know. He said, that wasn't going to stop him. And I told the people, I said, good thing none of you spiritual deadheads happened to. I said, if it did, I said, you probably stayed in there. I mean, listen, people today, their minds are preoccupied with all kinds of things. Amen. With the young people, it's youthful lust. God said to flee youthful lust. That's a good place to start right there. Amen. Listen, I'll tell you what, folks. I didn't get saved until 27 years old. When I got saved, folks, I got saved because of some woman was praying out there yonder backside of nowhere in a little house on a reservation, a north part of the reservation. I remember I'd walk into that house in the middle of the night, maybe 1, 2 o'clock in the morning. I'd be dead drunk and I'd hear her praying behind that wall. I'd hear a whole bunch of mumbling. One time I stopped, I listened, and this woman was praying, oh God, save my son-in-law. And I thought, boy, I wish she could quit praying. That next morning at breakfast, I said, woman, you need to quit what you're doing. You need to leave me alone. We're fixing to move out. Amen. And we moved out about 50 miles away. And boy, I said, man, this is great. I don't have to listen to that prayer no more. I thought I got away from that woman. But there's one person, my friend, that one they never can get away from. And that's the Holy Spirit of God. I remember, folks, I went up there, and that first Saturday, an old Baptist preacher came knocking on my door, and he said, hey, son, he said, I've been told you need God, amen. And he told me, he said, who the world told on me? I felt like that. I wish I had a phone. I could call my mother-in-law, tell her, hey, you better not leave my father be sticking your head in my business up here. But I'll tell you what, that man came back the following Sunday, and the following Saturday, and the following Thursday. And then one Saturday night, I was drunk. I said, hey, preacher, I don't want your gospel. You take your
white man religion, you pack it up, you go home, mine is better. And then he said, it's okay. And he said, I'll make you a deal. He said, here's a clean white sheet of paper. He said, you take it. He said, Mr. Calvin, you write down everything that you think the religion has done for you. And if he has better than what I've got, I'll leave you alone. And I said, good deal. Now hit the road. He left. Boy, for a whole week, man, I tried to find something that was better than what was in the Bible. I tried to find something better than God. I could not find it. My friend, I'm telling you what. When that man came back the following Sunday, knocked on my door, he said, what you got? And I said, I got a plain white sheet of paper. I ain't got nothing. And he said, hey, he said, I got good news for you. He said, I got no Jesus. He come and died for you on the cross. All you got to do is trust him. Hey, I tell you what, right there, folks, for the first time in my life, I felt defeated. For the first time in my life, I felt disillusioned. For the first time in my life, folks, I didn't know which way to go. But thank God, Jesus did. Jesus came by my way. He saved me. He set my feet upon the rock. He established my voice. Brother, he put a new song in my heart. Hey, no, it's been good ever since. Hey, I've been shouting it out all over the country. I've been getting excited about God. We need an attitude check on you white folks. Let me say also, maturity does not automatically come with years. I picked on these young people. How about you older people? Paul said this. He said, I, brethren, could not speak unto you as to spiritual, but as unto carnal, even as babes. Our attitude sometimes, well, thank God I got saved. Thank God I got in. But I'll just stay right here and grieve the Holy Spirit. I'll just stay here, you know, and just hang out with the boys. Hey, preacher, just leave me alone. At least I tithe. You know, most people don't like to stick out. They don't like to be picked out, you know, just by themselves. Let me tell you something. True character is who you are when you're by yourself. When you're alone and out there, people are going to see. We were talking last night when Brother Tapp preached about the influence and people come to you. And when he said, you don't never know who's looking. And my wife nudged me. She said, that's happened to you several times, ain't it? I said, you ain't kidding. Now, thank God, I'm glad, you know, that there's a person that lives in me. He tells me before anything. Something's wrong, he tells me. I once went into one of the religious leaders on the reservation. He was supposed to be a well-known, well-educated, well-held-out man that was a peyote man. And he told me, he said, I got the same God you do. I don't know why we fight. So I got the same religion you do. And I don't know why we fight. We're on the same side. And I said, well, let's just put that to the test. I said, I got God, my God living in me. Where's yours living? He didn't say nothing. I said, he lives in me. And I said, you know what? What you can do is right here. I said, you can take up your paraphernalia, all that stuff you use to worship, the peyote button and all that false god, and you can take it. I said, you can go load it in your truck and you can go down the road and stop at the local drive-up liquor store and get you a pint or whatever. You can go to the house and you can cuss the woman out and run the kids out, and you still think that you're a good holy man. But I said, I can't do that. I said, just for me to tell you this already, while I'm telling you this, before I could even think of it, my God and the inside of me telling me, nope, you don't do that. And so that's the difference. My God won't let me do the things that you get away with your God. And so that's why you and I don't have the same God. Amen. And I told him that, and boy, I'm telling you, he lit up his eyes, man. He looked at me and said, you're weird. And I said, thank God, I'm weird. Thank God, you know, I look up that word weird. It means to have some kind of magical powers. And I said, sir, for your sake, I said, I do have them powers. And you know, now he seen me the other day. He saw me at Walmart. He took two lanes on the other side, walked down. So I told my wife, I says, watch this. And I ran around this way. There he was. He went down the other aisle again. Just to see you. Hey, it ain't me. It's your attitude.
It's a relationship. Bible says they had took notice with those two men, John and Peter, that they've been with Jesus. Our attitude ought to be something. Amen. Peter, he stepped right out of the boat, didn't he? Amen. He said, you Baptist crowd over there, you like to criticize, you like to ride the boat, you're just going your way to glory land, and you're shouting it out, but who's going to step out? Peter said, I'll step out. He stepped out. And everybody runs down Peter. Listen, he stepped back in too. Listen, I'm telling you what, folks, he stepped out on faith. He stepped out on the fullness of God. And you know what? He stepped out to the friend of God. I mean, to his friend, the Lord Jesus Christ. Boy, serving the Lord is all about attitude. Amen. You're where you're at today because you want to be where you're at. Nobody's going to make you in God's sight. See, nobody's too young. Nobody's too old. Some of David's men that came to him over in 1 Samuel 22, the Bible says some were in distress. In other words, they were needing peace. And then there were some that were in debt. They were needing a pardon. And then there were some that were in discontent. They were all needing a purpose. You know what? They just came as they are. You know what they had? They had the right attitude. So that man can help us. That's the only one that can help us. Let's go to him. You know, David as a young man, you know, faced a giant. And he figured out as a young man what it's going to take to go out and finish and get ahead. He came home and got ahead. He carried it around all day long. You know how to get ahead? It's attitude. Get right with God, then stay right with God. Listen, if you're in a church today, but you're not serving, you're lacking character, you're lacking attitude. But it's time to pick up that attitude. Hey, no matter how young you are, no matter how old you are, man, just pick it up. I believe this morning God challenged us about our attitude. Now, I know it was his camp meeting, boy, and I'm telling you, we shouted out, and it was just a while ago we did, but every once in a while, God wants to put something in there that will last longer than the camp meeting. Put something in there that will help us, keep us going long after the last shout's out, last message is preached down the road somewhere. God's going to do something. Number three, when God chooses, He chooses responsibility. That's more important than recognition. Look back over there in 1 Samuel chapter 16. I want you to read verse 11. And Samuel said to Jesse, are here all thy children? And he said, there remaineth yet the youngest, and behold, he keepeth the sheep. And Samuel said to Jesse, send and fetch him, for we will not sit down till he come hither. Notice he said, no, there's one. He said, behold, he keepeth the sheep. Look where David was. David was tending to his father's flock. You know what that means? He was being responsible. He was responsible for the job he was given. Folks, he wasn't looking for recognition. Now, I'm being a shepherd boy, you know. Nobody ever asked me, you know, boy, can I have your job? That sounds real good, you know. I mean, we're talking about camping before KOA. I used to camp with my daddy's sheep down the canyon about 7 miles where I live. And I used to camp down there months at a time. And every once in a while, my mom would bring some groceries from the store and bring it by, you know. But I remember I learned a lot of things. I used to take dough and knead it. And I used to dig a hole about that deep and that wide. And I used to dump that dough in there and cover it up with a little tin sheet and build a fire on it. And about 2 hours later, come back with the sheep and that dough would be bread. And I'd cut, slice them up. And I put it in a little sack and I hang it out on the brush arbor. That used to be my lunch, you know. That used to be my supper. It used to be my breakfast. That's how I live. And you know what? You talk about loneliness. Nobody wants that kind of a job. And you know, you talk about those places where, you know, where you had to go, you know, and it wasn't popular, amen. I mean, traveling, you know, you had to travel here and there. There was no pickup, you know, no car. It's the real funny thing today on the reservation. People still got sheep. They still take care of sheep. You always see a pickup truck out there. Out in the middle of nowhere, and this old boy is sitting in the pickup truck watching his sheep. And I think, what a joke. Why don't you just tell us you're lazy? What you going to do? You know, what you going to do when a coyote come in the middle of the flock?
You know, attitude is very important, but you know what? Responsibilities. Think about the searching for the food for the sheep. You know why these young people are here this week, folks? It's not so much on account of Brother Calvin. I want to tell you why, folks. When you take a sheep and you put them in a place where there's no grass, you know what? They're just going to scatter. They're going to run in every direction. They're not going to listen to the shepherd. But I'll tell you, the shepherd's job is to find him grass, to find a sheep, a place, a good place to feed. And boy, I'll tell you, you get that sheep down there where it's a good place to feed, and bless God, you know what? They don't ever want to leave. They don't want to stay there. Hey, you know what? The last day of IT camp this year, there were some new people this year from the Kokopa Indian Reservation down in Yuma. You know what those kids did? It was so funny. My son and I sat out Saturday morning, the day after the last camp, youth camp, and we're sitting there, we're watching these kids, and that man would go in the men's dorm, brother, and round up those boys, and he'd take them to the bus. Then he'd say, okay, I'll be right back. And then he'd run over to the girls' dorm, get the girls, and he'd bring them back, and lo and behold, the boys be back in the dorm. Then he'd run in there, he'd try to run. I mean, he's just running himself to death. After a while, Terrence stood up and said, brother, he said, start the bus. And finally, when he started the bus, they slowly came out. They dragged it all the way. You know what it was? Hey, they had good feeding. They'd been around, hey, a good shepherd all week, and God fed them. God took care of them, and they didn't want to leave. I'm telling you what, folks, it's been kind of like that here, Brother Tim. We don't want to leave. We just want to hang out. We're praying today. Oh, maybe I'll just catch up for another week. Amen. Hey, the food has been good. Amen. The shepherd's been leading us. I'll tell you what, folks, ain't nothing like this out in that world. It's all here. Come on, get in there. You know, responsibility comes. I want one to be where you're at. Amen. You know what? In any sport, in any workplace, in any relationship, there's got to be a right attitude. But you know what? You can have all the attitude that you want to have. The right kind. And not be wanting to get involved. That's where responsibility comes in. Listen. Tending to the wounded and the sheep is a very responsible job. One time my daddy told me, he said, son, you can take the sheep anywhere, but don't bring them near that field. That corn's about knee high. We tend to get a crop out of it. But said, just to make sure, he said, the Creator put some milkweed along the side of that corn. And milkweed is the most dangerous thing a sheep can get in your mouth. And he said, I'll know it when they get in there. I had no idea. Just a little boy. And I thought, man, I'll be slick. You know? There's some real good feeding around there. You know, I don't have to take them all the way out in the country. I'll just take them there. Mom and Dad going to town. And the sheep went over there. And just a few grazed there. All of a sudden, my uncle come up and said, hey, what are they doing in that? So I chased the sheep back in. 30 minutes, the sheep start falling over. I mean, they were just bloated and their legs were up in the air. And I was looking at them. I didn't know what to do. I got scared to death. And you know what? About that time, my mama showed up. You know, how many of you ever seen those big long needles that they used to sew the sack, brown sacks with, you know, to sack up the wheat and all that? My mom always carried one right on her skirt. And she took that thing off and she started stabbing them sheep right in the belly. And now you could hear it. This is like deflating a balloon, you know. And after a while, about 15 minutes, them sheep got up, shook their head, and they said, boy, that was close. Well, you could see relief over this old shepherd boy. I said, oh, now I know. I learned my lesson. I'll never do that again. But you know what? Sometimes you got to tend to the sheep when they're sick. You got to tend to them, you know what, when they're lost. And you got to go up. There's days when you can't even sleep when you have to go look for them. But you see, David was doing the unpleasant job. Nobody wanted to do this job. Hey, preacher, you might be out there with just a small flock of sheep. And there might be more work. And it is pleasure. It might be more guts, you know, and more sweat than just glory. But I'm going to tell you what, folks. God knows where you're at. God knows what you're tending to. Hey, just stick it out, amen. Nobody may not want the job, but God gave me that job. You stick it out.
Amen. Pretty soon, you're going to see some good results out of it. Amen. I'll tell you what, folks. In the 26 years that we've been out there, we've seen 14 young men raised to be preachers. We've seen over 8 churches planted. Hey, God in due season said, you will reap if you pay God. Hey, let's get back to doing God's word. Amen. Let's quit talking about what the world's talking about. Let's quit getting off into what the world's doing. Hey, the world ought to do their thing. But we got something we got to do. We got to be involved in it. We got to get back to our responsibility. David was responsible. You want some integrity today? Boys and girls? You want character? Go do something you don't like. When my brothers came home, I never shouted and said, hey man, boy, I had the best job today. I was sheep herding. They looked at me and said, you know what we did? We went to the rodeo. We went to the Navajo Nation Fair. Look what I bought. My head was just hanging down. Little did I know that what they meant for evil, God had meant for good for me. Years on. Now, their heads hang down. When I tell them, look what God did. Look what God is doing. That's what I say. And they stand there. David, as a young man, learned a lot about governing his life, leading. Listen at every opportunity. You know, David, according to the 18th verse of 1 Samuel 16, Bible says he played cunningly. He was a musician. Bible says he was a mighty man of valor. He was a man of war. Bible says he was militarily vigilant. That's what that means, I believe. You know what? He was prudent in manners. Bible says he was mannerly. Bible says he was manly, a comely person. But you know what? Bible says he was mightily help of God. David had God on his side. Because God looked at this young boy and he said, foolish as he is, one day he's going to lead my kingdom. One day, because I see character in him that I don't see in his brothers. I see attitude in him that no one else can see. I see responsibility in this young man. May I ask you this morning, is a character more important to you than countenance? Is attitude more important to you than age? Amen. Are you sitting here saying, well, let the older folks do it? No, no. Young people, you are the generation for now. The only reason why you're in church is God intends to use you. And this week, the more we've been hearing preaching, well, I trust that your attitude's been getting right. Well, the camp meeting is a time of attitude adjustment. It's being responsible, more important to you than being recognized. God is searching. God is seeking. He said, I sought for me a man to stand in the gap. God is serious about His work. How serious are you about Him? By working for Him. Heads bowed, eyes closed. Father, this morning, we've come and we labored over, Lord God, this message You've given us about character, responsibility, and attitude. Your God, I pray You help us this morning. God, and I like to shout and I like to praise the Lord, but Lord God, there's something, Lord God, that I believe is more important today in our life. And that is what's going on inside of my heart. You see it. You know what's going on. Every one of us in here, Lord God, if the truth be known, we're not what we used to be. But it's sad that a lot of us are not what we could be. We're not what we could be. There's much more land to conquer. There's much more ground to gain. Help me, Lord God, to be responsible for what You've given me. God, help us to get responsible, God, and be able to take on some important tasks as Bible-believing Christians. God, this world, this country, and this community, our communities, Lord God, are going to be improved for the glory of God. It's got to be done through men. Some man said this week, God works through men. Not methods, not machinery, but men. God, help me to be that man. Help us, God, to be that man, that woman, that make a difference. I pray these things in Jesus' name.
Amen.

0: that ye may know. Amen. People say, well, I don't believe you can know. Well, the Bible says you can. I'll take what the Bible says over what people have to say every time. Amen. And I'm glad I can say with confidence tonight, I know, as Paul said, I know in whom I have believed. Amen. And am persuaded that he's able to keep that which I've committed unto him against that day. It's good to be saved. Amen. We've got something to shout about. We've got something to get glad about. Amen. I know life ain't always fair, and there's ups and downs and trial and tribulation and heartache and sickness and even death. Amen. But through it all, listen, we've got a mansion waiting for us on the other side. Amen. No matter how bad it gets, we're going to get on the other side. You say, well, I didn't do anything to get it. I didn't either. He did it all. Amen. I'm going on the merit of the Lord Jesus Christ. Amen. What's exciting to be here tonight. I like revival time. I like when folks get together and sing about the Lord and worship the Lord and not ashamed to shout. Amen. I like to be in a shouting church. Amen. I like to be in a praising church. If there's anybody got a reason to shout, born again believer have a reason to shout. Now, if you got the mully grubs tonight, listen, sit in the back somewhere. Don't let it rub off on somebody. Amen. I don't want the mully grubs. I want to get happy in the Lord. Have you ever noticed this? Have you ever noticed this? That all the songs we sing about the Lord are songs that we rejoice about what he's done for us. Amen. And I feel sorry for the Muslims. Have you ever heard any songs sung about Muhammad?
1: No.
0: Amen. What a fellowship. What a joy divine. Yeah. In Muhammad's honor. Amen. Yeah. Listen, there's millions, hundreds, and thousands of songs written about the Lord Jesus Christ. Poems written about the Lord Jesus Christ. Stories told about the marvelous redemption and the cross of Calvary and what the Lord's done. But they ain't got nothing to sing about. Amen. They don't have one song to sing about what Muhammad's done for them. You say, well, I don't like that. Don't matter to me. Amen. I got something to sing about them. And it ain't nothing that I did. Amen. It's something he did for me. And I thank God for that tonight. Man, I tell you what, y'all got me fired up already. We hadn't even announced the Bible text yet. Amen. But I enjoy going to church. Amen. I enjoy being around God's people. Amen. Well, we're excited that you're here tonight. We are delighted that you're here. Take your Bible tonight to the book of Matthew. The book of Matthew. Let's look at the 17th chapter. Matthew chapter 17. We read about the Mount of Transfiguration. When our Lord was transfigured in the presence of these disciples here in Matthew chapter number 17, the Bible says, beginning in verse number 1, and after 6 days, Jesus taketh Peter, James, and John his brother, and bringeth them up into an high mountain apart, and was transfigured before them, and his face did shine as the sun. And his raiment was white as the light. And behold, there appeared unto them Moses and Elias talking with them. Then answered Peter and said unto Jesus, Lord, it is good for us to be here. Can I just pause right here and say this tonight? Wherever the Lord is, that's a good place to be. Wherever they're singing about him, that's a good place to be. Wherever they stand and testify of his marvelous grace, that's a good place to be. Now, I'm telling you, I can't imagine my memory. I've got a vivid imagination. But what a marvelous thing that was that day as the Lord took those disciples apart from the world and was transfigured before their eyes. And they saw the Lord Jesus in all his glory. You see, I believe Jesus is God.
1: Yes, sir.
0: Amen. And I'm telling you, he transfigured before them and they saw the Almighty. They saw him in his glory. They saw him in his power. They saw him in all his majesty. They saw him as he really is. And Peter, he could have said, man, this is, hey, we ought to take notes here. He could have said it, but he was so overwhelmed that he said, said, Lord, it is good for us to be here. I mean, what else could he say? Amen. He just saw something marvelous. He said, it is good for us to be here. If thou wilt, let us make here three tabernacles, one for thee, and one for Moses, and one for Elias. While he yet spake, I mean, it's about to even get better.
1: Yeah.
0: Amen. He just seen the Lord transfigured, but now he's fixing to get really up in the Lord. It's really fixing to get good. Amen. The Bible said, while he yet spake, behold, a bright cloud overshadowed them, and behold, a voice out of the cloud. Can I stop and say something else?
1: Yeah.
0: Seem like you can't read a line or two. You just got to stop and say something about it. Yeah. There's going to come a day there's going to be a voice in the cloud again. The Bible says he's coming in the clouds of glory, and we're going to hear a voice say, come up hither. I don't know if the Lord's going to call us up alphabetically. I don't know if he's going to start with A and end with Z, but I know this much, if he does that, the carpenters are going up before me, and I'm going to have to wait till the W's. Amen. But when it gets close, L-M-O-P-Q-R-S, boy, I'm going to start getting excited about S and T and U and V, because W is about to show up. But I'm going to hear him say, come up hither. Amen. What a thing that's going to be. And so the Bible says, there was a voice out of the cloud which said, this is my beloved Son, in whom I am well pleased. Hear ye him. And when the disciples heard it, they fell on their face and were sore afraid. And Jesus came and touched them and said, arise and be not afraid. And when they had lifted up their eyes, they saw no man save Jesus only. Amen. They saw no man save Jesus only. I'll preach for a little while on what the disciples found in the Lord Jesus Christ. Amen. What they found. Our Father, we thank you. Lord, tonight our hearts rejoice, and Lord, we're glad tonight, no matter what this world does, no matter what transpires, no matter what direction our leaders may take us, I'm glad it's settled in glory. I'm glad tonight that my name is written in the Lamb's Book of Life. I'm glad, thank God, for that day over on South 7th Street in Durant, Oklahoma, where I trusted Jesus as my personal Savior. Lord, I didn't deserve it the day I got saved. I don't deserve it today. But I'm thankful that Jesus loved sinners. I'm glad he died for sinners. I'm glad he rose again the third day to save sinners. And I'm thankful tonight, God, that we can gather in this day and this time and have an old-fashioned revival where we sing praises unto God and give God worship, and we can thank him for what he's done. But this is just the beginning, because throughout all eternity, we'll praise him without ever tiring. We'll praise him without ever growing weary. We'll praise him forever and ever and ever, because of what he's done for us. I pray tonight, Lord, that you'll touch hearts. God, that you'll do for us what we cannot do for ourselves. I pray tonight, Lord, for that one that's weary. I pray tonight for that one that's troubled in heart. I pray tonight for those that are going through troubles and trials in their life. And Lord, they have doubts and fears in their hearts. I pray tonight, God, that you'd just give us, Lord, a revival. You'd stir our hearts. You'd lift the burdens tonight. And you'd comfort the heart. And oh, God, more than anything, we pray that you'll save sinners. God, you'd encourage the saints tonight. And Lord, we'll be careful to give you the praise and the honor and the glory for everything you do. We pray and ask it all in Jesus' name and for his sake. Amen and amen. The Bible says here, when the Lord touched them, he said, be not afraid. And the Bible says, and when they had lifted lifted up their eyes, they saw no man save Jesus only. I'm telling you tonight, there's some things that these disciples had in the Lord Jesus that we have here tonight. Amen. There's some things that they found in the Lord Jesus that we can find here tonight. I don't know what kind of shape your life is in. I don't know what kind of trials that you're under. I don't know what kind of burdens you have to bear tonight. But I know this much, if you can feel the touch of the Lord Jesus and you can look up through all the trouble and trials of life, you can look up through the storms, you can look up through the heartaches that this life has to offer and see the Lord Jesus Christ, I promise you tonight, you'll leave and you'll be glad you came. Amen. You'll be glad you shouted. You'll be glad you prayed. You'll be glad you rejoiced in the Lord Jesus Christ. Amen. I want to say, when they saw the Lord Jesus, the Bible says they saw no man. I'm telling you tonight, he's the preeminent one. He's the permanent one. Amen. There's nobody like him. We sing about him. We worship him. We love him. We thank him for what he's done. He's the powerful one. He's the only one that can change a life. He's the only one that can give a drunkard a new life worth living. He's the only one that can give a family a life that's worth living. He's the only one that can take the drink away and give them a drink of living water. I'm thankful tonight he's the all-powerful one. He's the pure one. Pilate said that day, you can find no fault in him. And neighbor, tonight I can tell you, you can look high. You can look low. You can go anywhere you want to. But can I say tonight, on the authority of the Word of God, you'll find no fault in him. Amen. He's pure. There's no blemish in him. There's no fault in him. The Bible said the blood of Jesus is precious and without blemish and without spot. Amen. You ought to draw you a line tonight and you ought to praise God for what he's done for you. Hey, do you remember the day you got saved? You remember the day you got born again? Amen. You remember the day that he saved you from a life of sin? You remember the day you was going this way on the wrong path and he turned you around and set your feet on a solid rock, wrote your name down the Lamb's Book of Life, gave you a title deed to a home and mansion in glory, and said, if that ain't enough, I'm going to go away for a little while, but you just hold on. You just keep praying. You just keep serving. You just keep going to church. You just keep reading the Bible, because I'm about to come back and get you. Amen. Yeah. Son, I'm liking this. He's the present one. I'm glad he's here tonight. I'm glad. Amen. I'm telling you, as long as he's here, no matter what else is said, no matter what else is done, everything will be all right. Amen. I think about that night when the disciples was tossed to and fro in that stormy, and that boat in the storm, that ship was rocking to and fro. They said, Master, carest thou not that we... I'm glad he cares about you. Yeah, you might be here tonight and the world's beat you up today. The world has thrown you around today. The world has mistreated you. The world's cursed your God. They've cursed your church. They've cursed your Bible. And they say, we don't like you. We don't care about you. But can I say tonight, there's one who cares. There's one who loves you. There's one who's interested in you. There's one that's willing to help you. And if you just come to him like the prodigal son, the Bible said when that father saw the son, he ran to where he was. Amen. All you got to do is take a step and he'll meet you halfway. He's a pure one. He's a powerful one. He's a present one. Amen. He's a permanent one. He's the selected one. He's the spotless one. He's the separated one. He's the slain one. He's the satisfying one. Amen. He's the sufficient one. He'll meet your need. He'll help you through the trials. He'll pick you up. up, amen, and he'll bless you on top of that, amen. Glory to God. I'm glad tonight he's the one that's seated by the right hand of the throne of glory. Amen. I'm thankful for that tonight. He's the superior one. He's the supreme one. And John said in chapter 4 and verse 42, and then he got so excited, he was reminded about it again in 1 John chapter 4 and verse 14. If that wasn't enough, he said this. He said, he's the Savior of the world. Oh, people try to get to heaven by the tub. Amen. They got the idea that if I can get dunked in this water, somehow this water can wash away my sin. There ain't no water ever washed away your sin. You can't get washed but by the blood of the Lord Jesus Christ. All that water can do is make you wet. If you want freedom, if you want forgiveness, if you want mercy, if you want pardon, if you want salvation, I'm telling you tonight, you'll find it. You'll find cleansing power in the blood of the Lord Jesus Christ. And brother, when you get washed by him, you're washed forever. Amen. I'm telling you, he's the Savior of the world. He's the only one that can save a sinner from a devil's hell. I want to tell you tonight, they saw the Lord only. I'm saying tonight, he is unfailing in his love. He's unchanging in his doctrine. He's unbelievable in his lifestyle. No man ever lived like he did. He said, I've not come to destroy the law, but to fulfill it. It was unbelievable how he lived. I want to say tonight, he's uncompromising in his ministry. He is unqualified. He unequaled, in his character. He's undeniable in his example. He's unaffected by the world. He's unblameable in his words. He's unparalleled in his message. He's unpopular with religious leaders. I'm telling you, he's unheard of in the power that he has. There's unquestionable miracles that he performed. He's unrestrained by natural boundaries. He's unforgiven in his mercy. He's forgiven in his mercy. And I'm telling you, his touch is unforgettable tonight. You remember the night he saved you? How can you forget it? You remember where you were? You remember the life that you was living? You remember the message your life was in and how he changed? What a blessing that is. He's undefeated in death. Amen. It's undisputed in his resurrection. Listen, he interrupted every funeral he ever came across. Amen. When they carried that body out in the city of Nain, they was carrying that body out to the cemetery. But the resurrection was on the other end of town. And when the resurrection met the funeral, that one that was in the bier, the Bible says it was a bier. We call it a coffin. But that old boy sat up and said, hey, what y'all doing here? I'm going to tell y'all something right now. If I went to a funeral
1: come on,
0: and the preacher was preaching, are y'all with me? And they got to talking about that man in that casket and that fella stood up, buddy, I'm telling you, that would empty out the building. Say amen right there. Glory to God. I'm telling you, you say, well, they didn't have no back door behind that baptistry. I'd say, reckon where they want one, amen. But he touched the beard, the Bible says. And no boy sat up. Son, that gives me a chill bumps big enough for a hog to bite. That's exciting. Amen. He gave help to the helpless and hope to the hopeless. He's the Savior of the soul. He's the Savior of the body. The Bible says when he comes back, he'll change our vile body. I don't know about you, but I'm looking forward to that. The older I get, I'm telling you, everything I got's been out of shape. Bifocals and bunions and bulges and binions. Amen. I'm telling you, that behind all this and somewhere there's a six pack in there, but I got it well camouflaged. Yeah. Amen. The older I get, everything I got hurts.
2: Yeah.
0: Say amen right there.
2: Amen.
0: I remember when I was a youngster, them old timers would say, well, when I was your age, we'd already got up and milked the cows, and we'd already plowed an acre of land, and we'd already gathered the eggs, amen, and we'd already fed all the livestock before 4:30, 5 o'clock a.m., and you young people got it made.
2: Yeah.
0: I'm telling you, they got up early and they bragged about it and made us feel awful about it.
2: Yeah.
0: I'm 64 years old. You know why they got, I figured out why they get up early like they do. Because there's just certain, so long you can sleep in that bed, and after a while everything you got hurts. And the only way to relieve it is get up and move around. Say amen right there. Everything hurts. Amen. That's why they sleep in their recliners. Because it hurts to lay down and it hurts to get up.
3: Yeah.
0: You say you don't know what I know what I'm talking about.
2: Yeah.
0: Amen.
3: Yeah, you're right.
0: Amen. They saw the Lord only. Not only is he the Savior of the body, but he's the Savior of the church.
2: Yeah.
0: I'm glad tonight I'm part of the church.
2: Yeah,
0: amen.
2: Yeah.
0: He'll be the Savior of the Jews in the tribulation.
2: Yeah, right.
0: And by the way, I want to say it one more time just in case you have any question. I believe in a pre-tribulation rapture.
2: Yeah.
0: I believe in pre-millennial rapture.
2: Yeah.
0: I don't believe the church is going through the tribulation.
2: Yeah.
0: I don't believe the church is going through the through all the wrath that God's going to pour out. Hey, I believe this much. I believe before the tribulation begins, we're going to hear that shout from heaven, and we're going to be called out. You say, how you know that? Because from Revelation chapter 4 verse 1, somebody goes up. There's a door open in heaven. Somebody goes up. In chapter 5, 6, 7, 8, 9, 10, 11, 12, 13, 14, 15, 17, 19, there's no church. And in Revelation chapter 19, the door's open. Somebody comes down. And at that time, I'm coming back with him. He'll be upon a white stallion, and I'm going to be riding on a white horse with him. Some of you white folk will be having a saddle, but not me. I'll be riding bareback. Just like all the other Indians, amen. Y'all have your saddles out, but not me. I'm just going to throw me a blanket on there and ride, say, carry on, Lord. And we're going to watch him wipe out his enemies at the Battle of Armageddon, Lord God. And you just will get ready to ride. You say, I ain't never rode a horse in my life. You fixing to.
2: Yeah, come on, Richard.
0: You might as well get ready, amen. Woo!
3: Yeah.
0: That'd make a Episcopalian shout.
3: Yeah.
0: They saw the Lord.
3: Yeah. Thank you.
0: They heard a voice.
3: Yeah.
0: They saw his glory.
3: Yeah.
2: Yeah.
0: And when they looked up, they found something. And somebody they ain't never got over.
2: Yeah,
0: you say, what'd they find? I want to say this. They found a friend in the times of deep sorrow and heartache. Aren't you glad tonight we've got a friend?
3: Yeah.
0: The songwriter said, what a friend we have in Jesus.
3: Thank you, Lord.
0: All our griefs and all our heartaches and all our sorrow and all our burdens we can carry. We've got a friend. I'm telling you, there's been times in this life I've had friends forsake me.
2: Yeah.
0: I've had friends I thought were true friends, but something happened down the road, some misunderstanding, some word spoken out of turn and out of place, divided and separated friends and folks even in the church. But I'm telling you, there's been a friend that's walked with me through every trial of life. There's been a friend that stood by my side when all the rest have walked away. There's been a friend that's held my hand. There's been a friend that's held me up. There's been a friend that's been a comfort to me. There's a friend that knows all about me and still loves me. What a friend. The proverb said there's a friend that sticketh closer than a brother. I'm glad tonight he's my friend. I'm glad tonight he's a friend of friends. I'm glad tonight he's a friend that'll never forsake you. He'll never leave you. He'll never leave you out to dry. Amen.
4: What a friend. Amen.
0: They found a friend.
4: Thank you, Lord.
0: In time of deep sorrow and storms and trials. I'm glad about that. Jesus said, in the world, ye shall have tribulation, but be of good cheer.
4: Thank you, Lord. Yeah.
0: For I've overcome the world.
4: Yeah.
0: Aren't you glad? I'm talking to people tonight. You know what I'm talking about. It's true. He's been your friend in the deep, dark midnight hour. He's been the friend that's been there when all others have turned the back. He's a friend that whispers sweet peace to your ear. He's a friend that comforts you. He's a friend that stands with you. I'm glad tonight they found a friend in the Lord Jesus. I don't know what you're going through tonight, but there's a friend that sticketh closer than a brother. I'm thankful for that tonight. They found a fortress in the time of storms. That word fortress means a place of defense. It means a place of security. It references a place of safety, a fortress. I'm glad tonight Jesus is our fortress. I'm glad tonight He's a place of safety. I'm glad tonight He's a place of security tonight. David said in many places, He's my rock. He said, He's my pavilion. David said, He's my shelter. David would say, He's my refuge. I'm telling you, when all others have walked away, there's a fortress. There's somebody you can lean on. There's somebody you can trust. There's somebody that will engage with you. He'll strengthen you. He'll help you. He'll guide you. He'll show you the way to go in this old world. He's a fortress.
4: Yeah, amen.
0: And tonight, I'm thankful tonight there's a fortress. When the children of Israel were wandering in the wilderness, He was their fortress. He led them by a cloudy pillar by day and a pillar of fire by night. What a blessing that was. Somebody said, well, if I lived in that day, it would be easy to walk with God. I mean, look at that. They had a cloudy pillar and a fiery pillar. Who wouldn't be able to follow God? But yet they failed the Lord again and again and again. But it was His faithfulness that led them. It was His faithfulness that guided them. I'm telling you tonight, thank God we might not have the cloudy pillar. But Peter said we have a more sure word of prophecy. I'm glad tonight this is my cloudy pillar. This is a fiery pillar by night. He leads us by His word. He leads us and guides us by His precious word. I don't need the others. I got this. Amen. I'm glad about that. They found a fortress in a time of sorrow and troubles and tribulation. Aren't you glad about that tonight? I'm going to say this. I'm going to hurry tonight. Not only did they find a friend that sticketh closer than a brother, not only did they find a fortress in the storm, in the valleys and heartaches, but they found a fellowship that was absolutely unbelievable. Do you realize tonight what a blessing it is to fellowship with God? To think that the God of heaven. Solomon said in his effort to build a house for the Lord, he said, how can you build Him a house? He's bigger than the universe. I mean, a house couldn't contain Him. And yet as big as He is and as wonderful He is, He's small enough to live right here in my heart. Amen. That's that voice that you hear. The Bible says, you'll hear a voice behind you say, this is the way.
4: Yes.
0: Walk ye in it. I'm glad that voice is in us. I'm glad that voice, I'm glad His presence is real. Amen.
4: Yeah.
0: I'm telling you, when I don't know who it was that prayed a while ago, but I enjoyed that prayer. That got me fired up.
4: Yeah.
0: I'm telling you, when you can get somebody to pray right off the bat to get you fired up, man, I like to have that guy pray in my church every time we have church.
4: Yeah.
0: I'm telling you what, he prayed like he knew Him.
4: Yeah.
0: Whoever it was prayed like they walked with Him.
4: Yeah.
0: Prayed like they had talked with Him just a while ago.
4: Right.
0: Amen. I'm glad you can do that. I'm glad we can fellowship with Him. Thank God He'll come on. Scoot on over there, ma'am. I'm glad He just sits right down with us and says, how you doing? How you doing, Sid? Everything all right with you today? Amen. Did you enjoy your breakfast? Amen, I did too. I enjoy breakfast, lunch, and supper, and snacks, and everything in between. I'm glad, hey, I'm thankful tonight he'll come along and sit along beside you and say, hey, listen, you might not be married yet, but I got somebody picked out. If you'll hold on, stay right, stay pure, I promise you I'll give you something you won't regret. Amen. I'm glad, hey, scoot on over. I'm glad he sat down and say, hey, you're trying to raise them kids for the Lord, are you? I'm telling you how to raise your kid. I'll show you how to lead them. I'll show you how to guide them. You pray with them and you teach them the word of God. I'll walk with you. I'll be with you. I'll give you, I'm telling you, he'll fellowship with you in a time you don't think. Oh, looky here. He'll say, you got a youngin' right there. Isn't it good to be saved? And he said, listen, I'll help you raise this little one. I'll show you. I'll show you. You pray with him. You let him know I'm real. You let him know about my word. I'm telling you, you raise him up right. When he gets big, he'll be a blessing to your life. I'm telling you, he'll bless. I'm telling you, you can fellowship with him. Amen. He'll walk with you. And he'll talk with you. He's real. Amen. I'm glad for his fellowship. He'll fellowship with him when things are good. He'll fellowship with you when things are bad. He'll fellowship you when your heart's broken. He'll fellowship you when you're up on the mountain. He'll fellowship with you when you feel like you've been forsaken. He'll fellowship when you feel like you're all alone. He'll sit down with you and say, everything's going to be all right. Amen. I'm glad. Thank God Almighty he fellowships with us. Years ago, before Daddy died, he got Alzheimer's. Alzheimer's a terrible disease.
2: Yes.
0: It's a horrible, horrible disease. I've never seen a disease like Alzheimer. My dad, full blood Choctaw. He teaches some Choctaw words. I showed you last night how he showed me how to say banana. I ain't never forgot that. You say, what'd you do? I never asked him again how to say anything.
2: Yeah.
0: Nothing. I was humiliated. Amen. But he loved the Lord. When I first started pastoring in 1990, I didn't have no schooling, no education, nothing. Still ain't. And he had graduated years ago from Springfield when school was good. When they didn't have all that junk going on like they do now. And he loved the Lord. His specialty was the kings. He knew those kings and northern kings and southern kings. I'm telling you, I could sit with hours and learn about Hezekiah and Asa and Jehoshaphat and all those kings. Man, what a blessing that was. And he was brilliant. He was sharp. But that Alzheimer, that's bad stuff right there. And he was a veteran in the Army. And I remember going to Lawton, Oklahoma one time and visit with him. I sat across the table from him. I said, Daddy, do you know me? And he just looked right at me. Daddy, I'm your oldest boy. Do you know me? He said, I don't know who you are. Who are you? What would you say your name was? Terrible, terrible.
2: It is.
0: And he was like that for a while, and then he fell. And he ended up in the Comanche County Hospital. Mama called us, and Mama at that time had gone through diabetes and had a surgery, and she lost her eyesight. Diabetes took her eyes, and she is blind. And we was in the hospital, me and my two brothers and my sister. There's just four of us. Daddy was in a coma, been in a coma for 3 days. I'm talking about fellowship. I'm talking about him being real. Now, y'all might be young. You don't know all this right now, but there's going to come a time you're gonna want that fellowship. And we was in that hospital, and we grew up singing. We sang as a family. Boy, we loved it. We sang, and then we all learned parts. Then we learned how to play instruments and things like that. And Mama was sitting over in the corner, and she said, in the hospital. We're right there by the nurse's station. And she said, Mark, sing. And I said, Mama, we're in the hospital. And doctors is coming in, nurses coming out. Nurses station is right across the aisle, Mama, where these people are busy. Mark, sing. Let's sing. You see, when we were growing up, it seemed like Mom and Daddy always sang. We didn't know if there was trouble in the family. We didn't know if Mom and Daddy ever had an argument. All I knew this was Mama loved Daddy and Daddy loved Mama. That's all I knew. And we didn't know if we didn't have food, Mama could make something out of nothing. But we had a happy home growing up. And I said, Mom, I said, we're in a hospital. Daddy's in a coma. And Mom, this ain't really the place to sing, Mom. And I'm looking at my brothers and sisters, and we're all making signs, you know, like. And the one below me said, you're the oldest. I couldn't say anything, but I could do this. And I said, Mom, really, she said, Mark Otis.
5: Uh-oh.
0: Now, when Mama says your middle name.
5: Yeah. You better believe it.
0: You start listening.
5: Everybody plays.
0: She said, Mark Otis. I said, sing. I said, okay, Mom. Okay. Down here, my burden's heavy. Yeah. And the road is rough and long.
5: Mm. Yeah.
0: Sometimes my feet get weary and so sore. But there's a brighter day a-coming.
6: Thank you, Lord.
0: Soon I'll step on heaven's shore. And I won't have to worry anymore. And about that time, brothers would start singing the harmony, and sis sang the lead. And she got in that chorus, I won't have to worry when I reach the other shore. All my troubles will be over. And about that part in the song, 3 days in the coma, that old tenor voice popped in. And Dad came out of that coma.
6: Thank you, Lord.
0: I'll rest. I won't have to worry when I step on heaven's shore. And I won't have to worry anymore. Dad began to sing. Dad woke up. Dad got up. I'm telling you, he went on to be with the Lord later on, but that day we had fellowship. I'm telling you, in that hospital room, the Lord showed up. The Lord appeared. I'm telling you, he walked with us. He helped us. He guided us. He was a friend that day. I'm telling you, what a fellowship we had. We found fellowship. The disciples found fellowship in the fire. They found fellowship in their faithlessness. They found fellowship when they'd been forsaken. They found fellowship when they felt they'd been forgotten. They found fellowship when the enemy, the foe, would attack against them. What a fellowship. What a joy divine. Leaning on the everlasting arms. And then I want to say this. They found in the Lord Jesus, they found a future.
6: Yes.
0: That was guaranteed.
7: Yes.
6: Thank God.
7: That's good.
6: Yes.
0: Can I tell you tonight, loved ones, if you're saved tonight, your future is guaranteed.
6: Yes, sir.
0: It ain't government guaranteed.
6: Mm-hmm.
0: It ain't insurance guaranteed.
6: Yeah.
0: It isn't program guaranteed.
7: Yeah.
0: It's Bible guaranteed.
7: Yeah, right. Yeah, right.
0: Jesus said, let not your heart be troubled.
6: Mm-hmm.
0: You believe in God?
7: Yeah.
0: Believe also in me.
7: Yeah, amen.
0: In my Father's house are many mansions. If it were not so, I would have told you. I go to prepare a place for you. And if I go to prepare a place for you, I will come again. And receive you unto myself. That where I am, there ye may be also.
7: Yeah, thank God.
0: I'm telling you tonight, they found in the Lord Jesus, they found a friend of all friends. They found a fortress that they could depend on, a safety, a guarantee of his security. I'm telling you, they found fellowship that was out of this world. I'm glad God walks with us tonight. I'm glad he goes through us with us through the storms. You might be in a storm tonight. Some of you here tonight might be in a storm in the family. You might be in a storm with your health tonight. Some of you might be in a storm in your mind. The devil's trying to attack and get you to doubt and get you to fear.
5: Yeah.
0: And I'm telling you tonight, he can help you.
7: Yeah, amen.
0: But we have a future that the devil can't take away.
7: Right. Yeah, amen.
0: I don't know what's holding the Lord back. Other than the fact that somebody somewhere needs to be saved.
7: Yeah, amen.
0: Somebody needs to be saved. Right. It might be a family member. Everybody here tonight has a family member, no doubt, that's lost.
7: Yeah, right.
0: Everybody here tonight, you right now can picture in your mind a face of somebody you work with, a family member, a friend, a neighbor that you know is lost tonight without God.
7: Right.
0: When's the last time you told them about the Lord?
7: Yeah, amen.
0: Had the privilege of fellowshipping with your pastor today and walking with him and talking with him. Just enjoyed myself with him. But he had a pocket full of tracks.
5: Yeah,
0: and there wasn't very many places we didn't go. He didn't reach in that pocket and pull out a track. And he'd say, listen, he'd talk about the Lord. I want to give you this and invite you to a meeting. Tell you about the Lord and tell you how to be saved.
7: Yeah. You're right.
0: One of these days, that last soul is going to be saved.
7: Yeah.
0: One of these days, that last person, boy or girl, it could be in Africa, it could be in Mexico, it could be right here in Hamlet, North Carolina, or Duran, Oklahoma, and he's coming back.
7: Yeah, amen.
0: It's guaranteed.
5: Yes, sir.
0: It's guaranteed. And here's what we need to do tonight. If you're burdened, if there's trials, you might be like mama and daddy. You might have a parent that's sick and you're concerned about him. But you're trying to carry that burden. You can't carry it by yourself.
5: Right.
0: You need to let the Lord help you.
7: Amen.
0: You might have problems. You think, man, I don't have a solution to it. I don't either, but he does.
5: Yes.
0: He does. And I don't know which direction he'll go, but you need to come and seek his help. You need to come and ask him.
5: Yeah.
0: He said, you have not because you ask not.
5: That's right.
0: Come seek him. Come get some help tonight. The preachers, all they can do is preach. All we can do is declare the gospel. All we can do is preach the word of God best we know how.
3: Right.
0: And after that's been done, you have to respond.
5: Sure.
0: You can say, well, I need some help and I need somebody to pray with me, but I think I'll just wait later on, and you just go on carrying that burden and it never gets resolved. He is a friend. He is a fortress. And he'll fellowship with you. But you have to let him.
3: Yes, sir.
0: Jesus said, behold, I stand at the door and knock.
3: Yes, sir.
0: If any man open the door, we use that in soul winning. There's not a thing wrong with that.
5: Right.
0: But doctrinally, he's talking about something else.
5: Yes, sir.
0: But we can use that and make application. I stand at the door and knock. If any man hear my voice and open the door, I will come into him and sup with him.
3: Yes, he will.
0: And he with me.
3: Yes.
0: He's talking to a Laodicean church.
7: Yeah.
0: He's talking to a church that's lukewarm.
7: Mm-hmm.
0: That he would rather spew out of his mouth because they're not hot or they're not cold.
7: Yeah, you're right.
0: But they're lukewarm.
3: Mm-hmm.
0: Folks, tonight you want revival? It's at an old-fashioned altar.
7: Yeah, amen.
0: You have to confess your sins and turn from your sins and seek the face of the Lord. God will give you what you need, but you got to do your part. Amen. I'm glad when we look up, we see the Lord only. In your trials, you can see the Lord. In your heartaches, you can see the Lord. In your disappointment, you can see the Lord. In everyday life, you can see the Lord. I'm grateful. No wonder Peter would say, it's good for us to be here. It's good. May the Lord bless you tonight. You do what the Lord have you to do. Don't sit there. Don't let this moment pass by. Come. This preacher is willing to help you. This pastor's wife. These other preachers here willing to help you. Pray with you. Get some help. Get some help. I don't have revival in a suitcase. Nobody does.
7: Yeah, you're right.
0: There's no recipe for revival that I can give. Revival comes from the Lord.
3: Yeah.
0: And can I say this? Revival is not seeing people get saved.
3: Mm-hmm.
0: Revival is for God's people.
7: Yes,
0: and when God's people get right with the Lord, then the burden will come and then folks will get saved.
7: Yeah.
0: That's a consequence. That's a result of it all.
7: Right.
0: But revival's for you and me.
7: Yeah,
0: right. Amen. Come get some help.
7: Amen.
0: Come seek the Lord while he might be found. Let's pray. Father, we love you. We ask now that you help your people. Lord, I don't know the burdens that might be here tonight. I don't know the trials that somebody might be going through. I don't know the young person that is being overwhelmed at school with temptations and being made fun of because they trying to live for the Lord. Strengthen them tonight. Help them. Maybe these young people need to come as a young people's department and bind together and pray together and say, we need to help each other and support one another. That'd be good. That'd be good. There might be a mom and daddy need to come, make some things right with each other. There might be a family need to come, and them youngins tonight need to hear that daddy's voice pray and ask God to help them tonight. I don't know what it could be, but Lord, help your people. Help them tonight. You do for us, I pray, what we can't do for ourselves. And God, we'll praise you. We'll thank you for it. In Jesus' name, amen.

0: your Bibles to the book of Jude, please, and then we'll look at verse 12. Jude, who was one of the early church leaders that time that helped in the Lord's ministry, understood about the rise of evil in the last days. The Christian church could apply it to their last days, and then the tribulation. They find much application with the book of Jude during their timeline. We look at the book of Jude, and it's only one chapter, so we look at verse 12. The Bible says, "These are spots in your feast of charity, when they feast with you, feeding themselves without fear. Clouds they are without water, carried about of winds, trees, whose fruit withereth without. Fruit twice dead, plucked up by the roots." One of the signs of the apostasy in the last days is given throughout all the book of Luke. And in the book of Luke, the writer describes these people as spots, as fruits that are without, twice dead, plucked up by the roots. We are living in a day and age of society where the trees are cut off, plucked off by the roots, and they're not just dead, they're double dead, they're twice dead, as the book of Jude perfectly describes it. In this rotten, wicked day and age that we live in, we all wonder, how did we end up in this kind of mess? Because America, in its foundations, yes, you can find some evil even in the foundations, and if you want to go to the Masonic route, fine, or deist route, fine. However, there is no doubt when you look at the foundations of America compared to practically any other country in history next to the nation of Israel, it had so much biblical moral principle. There was so much foundation of the Bible when America began. So then how did we end up into a society that was so fruitful with the Great Awakening revivals, the epicenter of sending out missionaries, to a place where it's one of the most evil countries you can ever describe? I mean, it was such a fruitful country, it produced great fruit for the Lord, but then it became one of the most evil. The reason why is because the foundations of America were people who planted fruit, who took sweat, tears, and sacrifice to produce fruit. And the society that we're living in today is not a society that understands sweat or hard work or going through pain and stress and producing good fruit. It is a society that eats off the fruit. What you must understand is the Christian church has been very fruitful for the Lord. And when you look at the past 2,000 years of the seven church eras in our church age, from the beginning of Ephesus to Laodicea today, you see moments of great fruitfulness. But then moments where it died out. You know why? Notice every church almost in Ephesus to Laodicea, it began because some people who had the fire for the Lord produced fruit. And when they started it out that way, it became a great movement. And followers sprouted out everywhere. But then the followers' passion, they died out. And they weren't producing fruit. No, the foundations produced the fruit. They're founding fathers. But the followers ate off the fruit. Oh, they were the ones soul winning, going to church. They taught the congregation. They even taught their next generations the Word of God, what Christian moral principles were. But they were still eating off the fruit. They weren't producing fruit. You might be enjoying your blessed assurance, your shout, your singing, the Word of God, and fellowship and everything. But are you eating the fruit? Or are you producing fruit? Eating fruit's okay. There's nothing wrong with enjoying a good bite-sized apple and good fruit. I do, amen. Let's enjoy the fruits of the Lord. But you're going to eat it all up. And when you eat it all up, you got nothing. And when you got nothing, who's going to produce the fruit if not your dead foundation fathers? Because they're not working hard for you anymore to produce the fruit. You're used to be an eater, not a producer. That's why America, this current society, fell apart. Why? They're eaters. They're gluttonous. God is their belly. They cannot work hard to produce the fruit. Praise the Lord Jesus Christ on the fruits that God has blessed this church and this ministry. For anyone who may be hearing this message, I'm going to be mostly talking about my church. So please don't feel isolated on that one, because I am a pastor of a local church. Amen. I am not an onliner. I am a pastor of a local church. I only had the burden to go online because I had a burden to reach you people out there so that you can see Bible-believing truth, get saved, get involved in a local Bible-believing church. And for those of you who don't have one, to start something yourselves or get connected to one in some way or form. So I'm going to be preaching to my church here. But if any of this can have any application to you or to your church, I hope that you can get a blessing from this, even though you're just from a distance watching us. But to my church people, hear me, since this is to you. God has blessed us with incredible fruit, and you've heard from the bulletin on how many souls have gotten saved, how many tracts have been passed out, and now we're not just worldwide, the ministry. Literally, our presence is reaching worldwide. You got your preacher here who's traveling around the world. We partnered with Campaigns for Christ, and Lord willing, it is my desire that we send laborers over there one day, and then we want to be worldwide. We want to spread Bible-believing truth. We want to see souls get saved. It is the burden of this preacher. It is his burden to carry on to the next generation and not just here. And we're enjoying our blowouts. We're enjoying our summer camps. We're enjoying our weekend revivals. We had incredible speakers here. Speakers whose names that are pretty much pig shot, but they've been humble enough to come over here, and thank God that they preach for us. We've had incredible speakers, incredible preachers. Even people's names that other people have never heard about. We had those preachers. Phenomenal gift. You are fed. But are you producing fruit? Or are you still eating? This church's gas is going to run out soon one day. And there's going to be a price inflation that you'll have to pay. Unless you do something about it yourself. Our fruit tree is incredible. But is it rotting away? Is it being spent up? Okay, I know what tree we have right here. What's on your tree? Is it rotting away? Is it getting depleted? And that's why every Sunday you come in with a new trial, new tribulation, when it shouldn't be constantly that way. Maybe the reason why you have that trial and tribulation is because you ate all your fruit and you got nothing. But if you had a surplus of fruits in your storage, it may have kept you going. I hope today's preaching will be eye-opening and helpful. Because there's no doubt God has blessed this church. But I don't want us to be a rotting fruit. The title of my message today is Rotten Fruit is on Your Tree. Let's pray. Father God, I pray that our tree today will not have rotten fruit. It will not rot away. But that it's producing more as we're spending it. That'll produce even more than what we spend even. And that our spending would even be such plentiful amounts that we can enjoy its blessings. I just want the production to overflow, but that can only come, Lord, if there are people, if I myself will do something about it to produce the fruit. Ultimately, it is you, Jesus Christ, and the Holy Spirit that can bear the fruit, Lord, that can produce the fruit. All we can do is just hold it. We can bear it. So I pray, Heavenly Father, that as I preach here about Christians producing fruit, it is in reality the Holy Spirit producing fruit so that we can be better bearers. And we need to learn to bear our cross even better. Yes. To produce such fruit. Will you help me today in preaching? In Jesus' name I pray. Amen. Amen. Look at Hebrews chapter 12. Hebrews chapter 12, please. For the fruits to continue, You'll notice that whether saved or lost, they will have a successful business or family life or money and gains because they went through so much hardship themselves, but they've learned to manage those crises. They've learned to overcome when they transfer to a higher ed school or a harder workplace that produced better pay. It took a lot of sweat and work on their part, and they had to learn to successfully manage it, get used to that lifestyle. Basically, they had better self-control than sadly, I don't mean this in the mean way, than sadly some people out here on the streets who have no job and shooting themselves with drugs. Why? Because some people have better self-control factors than others. And those, sadly, who are out on the streets and shooting themselves up with drugs, they have no self-control. And they want to just please their flesh constantly, constantly, constantly. But those who are disciplined, who hold back their urges and used to getting beaten up but picking themselves back up, they become very successful. Now, we live in a whiny generation of Christians nowadays. When they get beat up, they always cry out, "I'm being persecuted for Jesus' sake. Oh, the devil attacked me on this one. Oh, I'm going through a trial and tribulation." And they're not used to, hey, this is just life. Other people are going through worse than I do. I need to learn to take a hit and then learn how to better manage them, learn how to improve on my weaknesses, my mistakes. What can I learn better off of this? And those kind of people are more self-controlled, and those are the same people who are not just coming to church, but rather coming early, coming in to set something up, coming in to make sure that they see anybody to talk to, make sure to keep an eye out on any problems in the church where they can be able to better address and aid those matters. Those are the people that they become. But we live in a current trend of society, I just do what I have to do and that's it. And then let me eat off the fruit. Why? Because you want to keep pleasing, consuming your desires, your urges. You're used to doing that. Eating the fruit, eating the fruit. But if you have a if you have a lot of discipline, self-control, you start to save that apple. And then you produce more apple, and then more apple, and you save all that good stuff. And then you can enjoy a good, huge chunk out of it. And those are the people who learn how to better manage their apple supply rather than hoarding it all up and eating it at once. Now, I hope that's not deep. I hope you understood what I'm talking about right here. But this will change your life completely. And I noticed it, and I would like for this church to experience it as we go throughout, as we visit the other churches, Lord willing. But if you did visit BBCI, for example, which is my father's church, you notice something that's very different from them and us, is that they're very disciplined. Very disciplined. Maybe it might be too extreme for us because we're an American culture and they're Korean. But what they do is that they make sure that everything is, hey, get here, don't be late. You might remember that at summer camp, right? Now, you won't see me doing that, but the culture is different. But the point is that these people are so used to discipline. They're used to having their teenagers, their young adults, college adults, teaching the children and helping them. The adults in the family and the homes, making sure that their children are reading their Bible every day, and they put a signature on it and give it to the church leaders so that the kids are all reading their scriptures and memorizing verses. Street preaching, nobody is late. Except sometimes maybe the pastor. You know what that is? Disciplined church people.
1: Amen.
0: Disciplined church people. Oh, what a church where people are better than the pastor in the discipline part. Now, I'm not saying that's my father. We always come in early, you know. But there are those times where emergency situations do happen where we do come late. And being grown up in that home, sometimes bad things happen. He has an emergency phone call. Some crisis happens. But thank God that there are people who are not dependent on a pastor to get there early to street preach without him. And that they need him. No, we need you here. We need you here. No, no, no. They can continue on.
1: Amen.
0: That's one thing that makes what makes me so proud of this church is even when I'm helping somebody out there who's in pain, when my local church is my priority number one, that my local church would be strong and bandage each other's wounds and keep each other going and preach and teach and minister to people, follow up with people who haven't been to church for a while, and then fellowship with those who haven't been fellowshipped as much, and provide pickup and then cook the food and everything. That brings so much joy to me. You know why? Because that's fruit's going to continue with that discipline. Where they're not dependent on someone else to produce the fruit for them. But they themselves produce the fruit and give it to others. Hebrews chapter 12 verse 11 reads, "Now no chastening for the present seemeth to be joyous, but grievous. Nevertheless, afterward it yieldeth the peaceable fruit of righteousness unto them which are" what? "Exercised thereby." When trial and tribulation happen, hardships happen, no one can meet the needs of the church somewhere right there, that's your opportunity to learn discipline. Don't lose your valuable one-time class lesson that day. Amen. When that church is in need, don't cry out and be dependent on the pastor, but rather take this as an opportunity. I can help out the pastor and help out the church and minister and aid them. Take that as an opportunity and take in that chastisement. And rather than whining with a mentality, Elijah mentality, "Oh, no one cares about me and I'm being persecuted." No, take that as an opportunity that I'm going to produce fruit. This is great. I'm learning. And a person who's so used to that kind of a system and a life learns that when pain happens, it just brushes off them. And they keep producing fruit. Rather than every pain that happens, they fall back 10 steps backwards. You might say, why is these hardships happening to this church? Because that's what produced fruit out of this church, undoubtedly.
1: Amen.
0: Why was Pastor gone for about almost a month? Because that's what produced fruit. That's why I was able to finally travel. I would have been locked up here for probably 20 to 30 more years because I don't believe in leaving my church. Never. You people mean so much to me. You're my family. And even though, I mean, some of the people who take care of emails, it's so sad. I get these reports where I want to help them because they don't have a Bible-believing pastor to meet them. And I want to help them, but I can't. I'm only one man. Because I have to spend so much time with you. You're my people. So I don't believe in leaving this church. But it's because of that chastisement the Lord gave me. You proved yourselves and produced fruit. And because you did that, I'm able to let you go.
1: Bless God.
0: And I'm able to help out finally those people who say, "I need help." Amen. Finally. You wonder how much fruit we produced? Because we went through chastisement together and we've learned to manage it together. Rather than depending it all on the pastor and getting upset when he doesn't shake your hand or when he doesn't talk to you or when things don't go right in church. You want fruit? Don't spend it. This fruit is so productive right now. It's fresh. You've enjoyed it during singing, right?
1: Yeah.
0: You've enjoyed it during fellowship and the teaching and preaching, right? Yes, sir. Don't spend all your apples. Use them well. Get disciplined. Get used to it. And learn how to control them. So that this can a church will stay consistent in the fruit if they are consistent in their discipline. But no discipline means no self-control. And when there's no one to control self, that self will greedily spend all the fruit. BBCI, my father's church, didn't become like that in one day. It took discipline. And that's why they're very successful right now. Let's be that kind of a church too. Let's be so successful that this can continue on for ages to come if the rapture were to be delayed. Let it continue on. Let the church roll on. March on, because there are people who are discipline, who are used to being persecuted, who are used to restrictions, who are used to the liberal censorship, who are used to being careful and wise as serpents, harmless as dove, in a society that wants to kill you. Let's be that kind of a church. Matthew chapter 13, verse 26, please. Matthew 13, verse 26. That was just the first point, and it's almost one. There's so much to learn here.
1: Amen.
0: I must hurry right here.
1: Preach, brother, preach.
0: But I don't want to waste your time. Your time is precious, so let me do this quickly, but at the same time, I don't want you to lose this important lesson, because this is so important if you want this church to continue, if you want to keep enjoying the fruit. If you want to keep enjoying the fruit. If you want to stay this way, then we need to keep it this way. Let's keep the fruits not rotted away. Okay? It's rotting, and if there's some rotting areas, we need to fix that. Matthew chapter 13 and verse 26. Sometimes we would ask ourselves then, why is it that successful churches, when we look at the past 2,000 years, have apostatized and grown cold when they had so much fruit? Here's your answer, all right? And this will happen to this church. Guarantee it will happen. Matthew 13, 26. But when the blade was sprung up and brought forth fruit. Period. Did I read that right? Then appeared the what? Tares also. That's why they didn't learn to take care of their tares. Now when fruit comes out and you see singing and shouting, remember this, there's going to be a tare there at the same time. What, in singing and shouting? You got to be kidding. Yeah, in the middle of praise it can come out. A tare will sneak in and affect other people, where the singing and worship can actually cause maybe even a detrimental effect. And that's why the Pentecostals became what they are. You know how they became so crazy and messed up? Because they thought that singing and shouting, that this was good, but they weren't careful with those tares, and they took it to the extreme, that they mingled up with speaking of tongues and then rock music and then rolling on the ground and then barking like a dog and meowing like cats. That's what happened. You know what's going to happen? Tares are going to come out. What are those tares? In Mark chapter 4 and verse 7 and verse 19, it's interesting that in the parable of the sower, the Bible says, and some fell among thorns, and the thorns grew up, see, matching the tares, right? And choked it, and it yielded no fruit. Verse 19 says, and the cares of this world. How much cares of this world you got? How much you got? Yeah, thank you. An honest brother, all right? I guess the rest of you are all more spiritual than him, all right? Cares of this world. Let's be honest. We got too much. Yeah. Especially if you're in the Bay Area.
1: Yeah.
0: God forbid, man. Maybe we should all go Amish, man. And the cares of this world, keep reading, I'll keep reading it, and the deceitfulness of riches and the lusts of other things entering in choke the word, and it becometh unfruitful. That parable talked about that fruit was coming out. Fruit was coming out. The people who never came to this church finally came in. The souls that didn't get saved finally got saved. The truth that was not spreading out finally spread out. Praise the Lord. But then it's that care of the world that you keep clinging on to that hindered your soul winning efforts, your church attendance, your Bible reading, your prayer, and then loving each other and fellowshipping and everything. It's your care of this world.
1: Come on, kick that, brother.
0: Oh, I don't have it right now. Oh, not now, but wait till you get a different job.
1: Come on.
0: Wait till living expenses get higher and gas gets higher. And then you got kids to feed. And then a surprise kid on the way that you didn't expect. And let's see if you don't have the cares of this world increasing for you. And then you go to school, you graduate, you transfer to a better school, and then they give you these opportunities. Oh, don't tell me you have no cares of this world. It will slip in even if you don't want to. Those watching, you see that? Even if you don't want to, it will slip in. The cares of this world. It's an inevitable truth that comes in. And when it slips in and comes in, That's why the Christian church must be cautious and careful and say, I refuse that this university opportunity, that this job opportunity, that this whatever care of this world will interfere with my rate of attendance in the church and ministering to others and the fruit that Bible Baptist Church has worked so hard for the past years. We must have that determination. Or the fruit will rot away because of that tear choking up the fruit. Let's be honest. Your church attendance felt like choking up today. It was choking to come to church. You know why? It's that care of the world. Simple. Be fired. Be without a job. You won't feel the church now. More freedom of time. Now, I'm not telling everyone to do that, obviously, but you know my point, okay? My point is that it chokes up your spiritual walk in Jesus Christ when there's cares of this world involved. Inevitable. So we cannot allow that. We have to be more careful than ever before, more balanced than ever before, set our priorities straight more than ever before, where our spiritual walk is not interfered by the cares of this world. Look at John chapter 4. John chapter 4. Oh, we're producing fruit, praise the Lord. But it's rotting away because of the cares of Silicon Valley and the Bay Area, choking it up more and more, making it more busy for you, more hard for you to serve God. Look at John chapter 4 and verse 36. The Bible says, and he that reapeth receiveth wages and gathereth fruit unto life eternal, that both he that soweth and he that reapeth may rejoice together. And herein is that saying, one soweth and another reapeth. I sent you, this is good, I sent you to reap that whereon ye what? Bestowed no labor, unlabored, and ye are entered into your labors. That's the kind of society we're living in right now, right? Let's be honest. So you, when you entered to this church, you entered into a ministry where you bestow no labor. Yeah. The fruits are already there, and then you can just ripe for the picking and eat it up. Yeah. And so you're enjoying, you're reaping the fruits. Well, can I encourage you with this then? Why not keep reaping it then?
1: That's right.
0: Look, I don't believe in spending it all up, but you know what the devil's doing now? The devil is not only getting people to spend their fruit foolishly, but he's also getting people to be dissatisfied with the fruit they're spending.
1: Come on.
0: And he's making them see, there's a problem in that church. There's a problem with that fruit. Oh, it could be better. And you hardly even spend that fruit. But isn't it a time you should be spending and enjoying it? You bestow no labor, no work, no sacrifice for it. What an opportunity to reap the fruit. You know what the greatest example is? Salvation. Yeah. You reaped. You worked. No. You bestowed no labor, not of works, lest any man should boast. You just reap the fruit. So why not enjoy your salvation rather than whining about it's so hard to be a saved Christian? Shame on you. You should be enjoying it. Spend it up to the fullest. I intend to use my saved Christian life to the fullest. Why would I throw it away for the lost wicked world and waste my time in it?
1: Right.
0: I'm going to reap up and get all the blessings. My Savior bled and died for me for that one. I'm going to revel and use up every blessing Jesus gave to me.
1: Amen.
0: On salvation. What about this church? When there's a fellowship opportunity, why reject it? Why reject it? That's not something that just comes out of thin air. It took sacrifice to get there. When there's a soul winning opportunity, why reject it? It took sacrifice to do that. Why reject helping out the internet ministry or them enjoying the videos and then helping out those people? It didn't come without sacrifice. A long time had to build up to get the algorithm that we got. Why not enjoy coming to church? This wasn't easy getting a building like this. It took much sacrifice to bring the people that we have now in this church. Why reject that? Why reject that? Why? Because the devil is blinding your eyes to not spend every moment. If I were you, I'd spend every bite out of that apple and not waste a single drop. Oh, excuse me, you're already used to spending your food, the apple you eat, and then whatever you don't like, then you just throw it away. Typical American consumer, you. Praise the Lord Jesus Christ, when there was already so much sacrifice for the Word of God already in our hands for us to read, and then the Bible-believing truth that it took thousands of years that they had to give that kind of knowledge to us. Why not glean every moment in that? I mean, why waste an opportunity to write notes in Bible study, huh? In discipleship classes, huh? You know how many other people had to make countless sacrifices of mistakes and had to wait to give you that kind of knowledge. Glean it. Glean every moment. Be selfish. If you have an apple on your plate that God has given you and He's given you permission to eat because you don't get a chance like that every day, then if I were you, I'd gobble it all up.
1: Good, brothers.
0: All right. Once a year opportunity for you to eat. Ready? Bible Believers Blowout. The dates are August 10 through 13. It's not 24 hours. We could add more hours, but we cannot do that. So enjoy every moment in that plate. You better eat it all up. For a limited time only. Glean it all up. Eat it. Eat it. Eat it. James chapter 3, please. James chapter 3. Your fruit is rotting. You know why? Because you're not spending it. You're just letting it hang and rot itself out. You're not rotting the fruit yourself, spending the fruit yourself. You're letting it rot itself away. Man, that's the reason why, if we're not careful, God has blessed so much incredible fruit. It is beyond my imagination and dream what God has blessed. And you got to realize I'm still very young. Nobody. Do you understand what you're hearing right now? Nobody gets something like this. How dare Gene Kim throws this all away? How dare? How can I do that? Man, this is very precious what we have here. I know I'm not old as Dr. Uckman or Peacock. I know I'm still young. But that shouldn't make you turn off the fruit. This should make you eat it up more.
1: That's good, brother.
0: Because I've still got years to live. And can you imagine how much more growth God will give to me in my own pastoring?
1: Yeah.
0: I'm still young. Eat the fruit what you got.
1: Yeah.
0: Eat the fruit what you got. I know God could have used many other people. And I'm not just saying that to be humble, okay? I really mean that. God could have used so much other people. I'm so glad God used me.
1: Amen,
0: I'm not worthy. I'm not. So I'm going to eat up as much as I can. I'm going to spend every dime. Look at James chapter 3, verse 18. The Bible reads here, and the fruit of righteousness is sown in what? Peace of them that what? Make peace. Not just getting the peace, it's make peace. Now, if you have the fruit that God has given to you, then if you are in your right mind, you want to stay there and eat it up. You're not going to throw it away. You're not going to look for trouble. You're not going to look for pain. And you're not going to look for something that can deplete your fruit, right? If we're honest, selfish Americans, yes, okay? Now here's the thing. I know that we should be selfish and hoard all the fruit and eat it up, but what I'm talking about right here is that when God has finally given you permission, a right to eat it, it's like what I told you before, you should eat it, but for some weird reason, like I mentioned before, people are letting it rot, they're finding faults with it, but then another group of people is, they're not eating the fruit, because they're looking for famine out there. You know what my problem is? I mean, excuse me. You know what our problem is? Self-projection. Oh, I'm guilty. Okay. So you know what our problem is? Our problem in this life, listen up now, is that we think that we have to be spiritual soldiers of Jesus Christ. And then it is our job to make sure to keep producing fruit. But when God has already given you too much fruit to enjoy, and He wants you to enjoy it, you always don't use it. and you just keep going out to the famine out there. And you're that fool who raises the hand during prayer meeting, oh, I have a prayer request, I'm going through trial and tribulation. Maybe you didn't really have to.
1: Right.
0: Yeah. Maybe you're the one asking for it. Maybe, listen up, listen, maybe you want it. Maybe you don't want to enjoy the fruit. You know what? Let me tell you something. You're not spiritual. You're not right with God if you do that. I don't care if you're thinking that I'm sacrificing, I'm helping out people, I'm doing this for the glory of the Lord. No, God's job and God's purpose is for you to be happy with your life. Yes, there is sacrifice and pain, but let him do it in his timing, not you. And why do we have to make up our own storms, huh? And go through sleepless nights and needless worries about things that don't even happen when you realize it later on. And you create your own war. That's why you can't enjoy peace. You can't enjoy your fruit. The fruit you got was amazing. It's amazing right now what you and I have right now. But then you always won't find peace with it. You create a war. That's sad. Why do you have to create a war? Create a war in your life with family. Create a war in your life with home. Create a war within the church with each other. Why do you create a war in your mind?
1: Come on.
0: And then it's a prayer request that you thought is a war. It's not even a war. It's not even happening.
1: Self-afflicted,
0: absolutely right. You want to enjoy the fruits. You know how to keep those fruits on that tree and nice and pretty and eat it up and enjoy it well? By not foolishly wasting it. By not foolishly wasting it. You need to enjoy it. Stop looking for war. Can I tell you something? You've been through enough, right?
1: Yeah.
0: You've been through enough, don't you? Enough suffering and pain and enough prayer request on that one, enough enduring. When God didn't even intend it, let it go. Just let it go and then just finally learn to smile and laugh and enjoy the blessing and what you have in your home, what you have with your family, what you have in this church, the good things of it. Why not finally enjoy peace? Finally enjoy peace in your life. Titus 3, please. Titus chapter 3. Titus chapter 3. Is your fruit rotting away? Are you spending your fruits foolishly? Are you not taking advantage of enjoying and producing? That's the balance. You need to enjoy and produce. Enjoy and produce. Enjoy and produce. Not waste the fruit. Not let the fruit rot away. Not spend it all up foolishly. You need to enjoy eating the fruit while producing fruit at the same time. You need to maintain that status, that cycle, that progress, so that there's no fruit that's rotting on your tree. Look at Titus chapter 3 and verse 14. And let ours also learn to what?
1: Maintain.
0: We need to maintain good works. Now this good works is connected to fruits. That's the idea. So you got to maintain your fruits. But let me show how the works relates to fruit. Maintain good works for necessary uses, that they be not unfruitful. See that? Next. The idea is, the author writes, we need to maintain our fruitful status by making sure these works keep going if they are used for necessary uses. Now, you know what the problem with Christians today and even Bible believers foolishly? The problem with Bible believers today is they're enjoying so much fruit that they have, but then there's so much need out there that they refuse to apply those fruits that they've got to those needful areas. And then you got these mega IFE churches who just want to keep in all their graduates in their church. I'm going to get in trouble. I don't care. They want to keep them there because they see so much talent. pastor's kids who went to their school but now live in that IFB church, when that's not their local church, it's their parents over there they should be helping. But that they come to that big IFB church, and then now that IFB church is growing bigger and fatter and fatter and fatter, and there's just way too much fruit, that you're so selfish that it's not a wonder that liberals nowadays are screaming out equality and socialism, because you refuse to even share. And people are dying and burning in hell because of you. Yeah, you got the money. You got the labors. You got the power. You got the air-conditioned fancy building and whatnot and the resources. What are you doing about it? And if you're not, John MacArthur will claim the title of Christian defending the faith for last days. Because he's the only one, and everybody else is like...
2: Yeah. Quiet. Yeah.
0: There are needful areas to produce fruit. That's why I go out, you see? I go out because there are needful areas there. I have too much. We have too much. We can't just keep it here. And the politics can go to Sheol where they belong if they think that Gene Kim's trying to attract attention and do all that. No, you're just lazy that you don't want to spread it out to other people, and then you're probably jealous with what I got to try to share to other people out there.
2: Yep. Exactly.
0: Now, I'm not trying to make people get upset at me. If you have a conviction against the internet thing, God bless you. I don't want you to violate that, all right? But I don't want you to judge me for thinking that I'm some kind of arrogant so-and-so where, you know, you're not right with God, Gene Kim, unless you're like my ministry. Well, you should pastor a church over here, buddy.
2: Yeah.
0: Pastor a church, come over here, huh? Come here, I dare you, man. Or are you sipping your coffee in the middle of the woods, growing your beard longer with no church? Or are you the pastor that he called on me to preach? Oh, called me. My name was mentioned by Bible-believing famous pastor so-and-so. So my ministry is right with God. And you're not like me, so Gene Kim, you're not right with God. I refuse to be like you. I want to follow Jesus Christ, what he called me to do. There are necessary uses out there, friends. How can you have a clean mind just coming here to church yourself? Hoarding up the fellowship and then the knowledge and the preaching and, you know, for your own home, your own life. There's plenty of people out there who need to come.
2: Yeah.
0: How can you sit in your blessed assurance in your home with those neighbors around you, with the people in your place, and you don't give them the fruit? We're enjoying our generation right now, but there's a next generation. Area. Someone needs to teach them. Someone needs to show them, like you've been shown, why you should have a fire, a passion for Jesus Christ. Don't just teach the kids and follow all the do's and don'ts. No, no, no. More than that, there's a needful area. You have fruit. You got fruit. Something is the one that gave you a lot of fruit, right? You know what it is. You need to give it to that next generation. Let them enjoy the fruit too. They need to understand. They need to know why this fruit is so good. And if you just keep following a pattern of do's and don'ts like a machine, the next generation won't understand why the fruit is so good, and that's why they're going to seek fruit somewhere else in the world. There's a needful area. I'm glad that you are a member of Bible Baptist Church. And you want to be that servant that will minister to the pastor, wash his feet. God bless you. If that's what God called you to do, I am not downing that. But there are countries dying and burning in hell. And while children in Africa are starving to death and dying, here you are singing and shouting. You have a clean conscience about that? I gave enough money to the missionaries. Let them do all the work. I think I'm hitting hard, right? Why did I come here if I was like you, huh? About, let me enjoy the blessing, shouting. If I did that, I would have stayed at PBI for all my life. I really wanted to. But I saw a need here. And no one is going to give the Bible-believing truth. And there's just too much heresy on that stupid, stinking, dark internet out there. No man should live his or her life. No person should live his or her life by that internet. But there's just so much junk out there. Someone out there, help me, minister to me. That's why I took up the mantle and the burden. Amen. And if you want to criticize me for that, have at it. But I wonder when was the last time you saw a need and a burden out there and you want to minister to that? Rather than enjoying your fruits, eating off that fruit and judging another person, huh? You're not fruitful like me. Why are you giving fruit in that needful area there? You're not right with God. Shame on you. Bible believers can be the most judgmental people who ever lived in all of history. Amen. John chapter 12. Look, there's plenty of needs. That volunteer section in the bulletin is not just there because it's just there. Do you understand? We need specials here. We need more people to play the instruments. We need people to bring food, all right? And if you don't believe that, you will soon if you, people are like you, don't bring food, all right? You will join up that volunteer sheet fast, okay? We have kids. There are babies in the nursery. We need preachers and teachers. We need soul winners. I want it 7 days a week. That's my ultimate goal. We need a prayer room. Like those Moravians who are so busy with soul winning and missions, but they have their own prayer room.
3: That's right.
0: We need something like that. We need prayer warriors, soul winners, people who minister the needs. Do you even see the need? Probably not, because all you see is fruit. That's why. All you see is fruit around you. You're not seeing the needs out there. Drug addicts, juvenile centers. There's so much need. So much need. We got so much work. Yes, we have so much fruit, but there's much more work than the fruit, sadly, to do. John chapter 12, verse 24. Verily, verily, I say unto you, except the corn of wheat fall into the ground and die, it abideth alone. But if it die, it bringeth forth what? Much fruit. You want much fruit? Something must die. That's your problem. You don't want to die.
3: Come on, Pastor.
0: You're too important to yourself. You think that all the world revolves around you. You think all of happiness revolves around meeting your need. You. What makes you happy? What makes you happy? That's why you're unhappy. All you see is you. That's your problem. You want to be happy? You want to produce fruit? You got to get out. Amen. You must die. It's got to be others. Others have to be there. More important than others, God has to be in there. And when they're the epicenter of attention right there, joy increases. Fruit naturally comes out. But when you're too important to yourself, oh, I want the intention. I want the pulpit. I want to be called on to preach. I want all the subscribers. I want the people to call on me. And then I want to be the humble servant that pastor calls upon in the church, nobody else.
3: That's good.
0: I want to be the right hand man. What, like John and James? I want to be at your right hand, Jesus. The right and left hand. And Jesus read it and said, no, you're not going to get it.
3: Sorry.
0: Oh, servant, you're an Elisha, okay? Don't pretend that. You make me sick. You need to realize that yourself has to be out of the picture, and truly it's just others and God, and that's then fruit naturally comes out. Complete unselfishness has to produce mighty fruit in the work of the Lord. With people criticizing you, scoffing you, trying to persecute you, trying to destroy your work, when you're just trying to win them to Christ, that has to produce fruit, no matter what. It will. You must die. There's something important in your life, whatever that is, that's being the greatest hindrance that Bible Baptist Church cannot produce the fruit needed. I strongly believe that even though God has blessed us with much fruit, we aren't producing fruit like we should. And I say that about myself too, okay? Why? Because if I'm honest, I'm too important to me. And we have to realize, if we're honest with ourselves, that, hey, you know, I can try to pretend that I'm not important, but you know what? Let's be honest. I feel like I'm important to me. And if you were to be humble and realize that, then what happens is an introspection to yourself. Why are you important then? Why are you more important to yourself than others, than to God? You find those, and then you write that on a list, and then after that, you bring it on the altar, then you confess it to God, then you repent, and then you leave it right there, and then you live a life of complete unselfishness. Why? Because you died that day when you went on the altar. And you got resurrected, and you went back into the world a living you. You need to die. Some of you need to crucify yourself here today. And you need to tell yourself, I need to die. Don't just say, I need to die. You need to find out what you need to die.
3: That's right.
0: You need to find out why you're important to you. Find out what they are and kill it, like Abraham, as a sacrifice of his only begotten son. Here's the thing is that you might say, well, it's just so hard to do that. I don't want to die. I don't want to die. You want me to tell you the ironic thing?
3: Come on.
0: Okay.
3: Come on.
0: Then why is it that Christians nowadays are so sick and tired of this wicked, evil world that they want to die and go to heaven?
3: Come on.
0: Are you like that? Why do lost people commit suicide? Why do you feel like you could just end it all if you don't want to die? Go to Philippians 1. Let me open your eyes on this. Philippians 1. Do you remember Pastor Noel's sermon about this? If you kind of remember, this might help you. Go to Philippians 1, 21. I know why you want to die and go to heaven. Because all you see is the trial, tribulation, suffering, the misery, the pain of this world, the wickedness of people around you, and the weakness of your flesh, and you're just miserable, you're just depressed. Hey man, the God's Christian life is not about misery and pain. It's about misery and pain that produces great fruit to enjoy. That's your problem. You only have the first half. You don't have the second half. Yeah, misery, pain, depression, all that conflict for being a Christian, but you have not produced fruit. You have no fruit. You have no fruit to enjoy. Do you understand that? If you have no fruit to enjoy, obviously anybody would shoot his or her brains out, Bible-believing, Christian, dispensational, King James only, or not. You would. Philippians 1, 21. For to live is Christ, and to die is gain.

0: You need to find your fruit that's hanging on your tree, and you need to take a real big, healthy bite. And then just enjoy and chomp it down. And then after that, find the next apple, pick it out, enjoy a nice big chomp, and enjoy every bite. Then the next one, and the next one, and it's called Count Your Many Blessings. Name them one by one. You're not slowly taking time one by one to doing that, are you? Matthew chapter 3, verse 8. I'd like to close it here. Looks like I made the time, so that's good. Matthew chapter 3 and verse 8. I would like to ask you a serious question, all right? There's a lot of fruit in your life. I'm very proud with the people in this church on what you went through and then how you came over here. No matter who you are, okay? I mean this, no matter who you are, it takes a lot to be a part of this church. You know that? That speaks volumes. No matter what spiritual level you are, you've contributed something to make us into this fruitful church. It's amazing, and we get overjoyed when we see our own brothers and sisters, right, growing. It just makes us so excited. There's no competition here. It's more of a joy when we thought we were the one that were the most spiritual, but the one who was behind us now is the one more spiritual than us. I hope so. That's how we can enjoy the church. Man, it's so awesome. But, you know, I'm wondering if this is really our fruit. Is this really our fruit with the eight preachers that we had preaching on this pulpit who lived a life of sin, drugs, and the wrong cults and religions, and they lived a life into the world, they were successful, or they didn't have rocks for brains, or they're smart, it didn't matter, but then they became lay preachers on this pulpit preaching the Word of God. Is that the real fruit of Bible Baptist Church? Is it the real fruit of Bible Baptist Church that we were able to have a worldwide effect and reach people around the world, which is unheard of, online and in the presence of the preacher, and Lord willing in the future, the presence of this church that will actually step foot into their world? Is that the real fruit? I wonder if God gave us the real fruit, how much richer that fruit will be in this church. Is this really what we got? Could it be better? Could it be better? Could it be something more mighty? We serve an unlimited God. He can do greater things. But I wonder if this is really our fruit. Why? Because we had a 90% improvement, which is good. It's called an A grade. But it's not 100%. It's a 90% improving your Christian walk, 90% cleaning up your life, cleaning up and crucifying that flesh. But you know what that 1% is? That's holding back. You know what that is? You only repented 90%. There is that 1%. Yeah, you come on this altar all the time, but you know what's holding you back. And there is no real repentance. Real repentance produces real fruit. Real fruit is not real if there's no real repentance. But a half repentance will give you only half the fruits. Is this half the fruits of Bible Baptist Church? Or, God forbid, this is many fruits, but a corrupt tree can also produce corrupt fruit. Matthew chapter 3, verse 8. Bring forth therefore fruits, but not just fruits, that are what? Meat for repentance.
1: That's right.
0: Now, if you want real fruit and you want to see the real Holy Spirit moving, the real power divine moving, and real fruit and real amount of souls saved, real Bible believers coming out and keeping it real,

then we need real repentance on this altar. And whatever your 1% is out there, you need to surrender it on the altar, get right with God, and don't just say, I'm sorry, and then walk off. Get a real repentance, put it on the altar, really kill it. You need to die today, and let's see what God can do with this church after that. Let's see what God can do with your life after that. Every single Christian that I know who had real repentance, gotten the victory over their fleshly issue, will testify 100% how happy they are in their life and how successful their fruit is. You're not. You can only brag about the half-baked fruits that you got because you have no real repentance. Get right with God today. Every head bowed, every eye shut.

0: prayer night, so we'll preach a little bit about prayer. Verse 35, Bible says, and in the morning, rising up a great while before day, he went out and departed to a solitary place and there prayed. Now this is the account of Jesus Christ praying. And we're going to look at this and get some things out of it that be helpful to us as far as prayer is concerned. I've titled the message here, Prayer Helps. Right. We need, we need all the prayer that we can get. I know I do.
1: Yeah.
0: We need all the prayer that we can get. Here in our verse, we find some very good helps that will encourage us to pray even more. Bible says, notice that in verse 35, and in the morning. Now look back at verse 32. And at evening. Did you notice that? That was the night before. Tells us that the Lord Jesus was busy well into the evening. The Lord Jesus didn't go to sleep with the rooster, the chickens. He was still up. Notice as you read there, he healed some people there in the midst of all that in the evening. And then he went and healed some people from diseases, and then he cast out devils. That was at night. What a contrast to Navajo religion, huh?
2: Yeah.
0: They say stuff like that. And here's our Lord. He's not even working according to how the sun comes up or the sun sets. He's busy way before that, way after that. I appreciate that about my Savior. You know, he tells me the Lord Jesus was busy well into the evening. And folks, it was never a dull moment for the Lord ministering to folks. And I don't know how preachers today, you know, they think, well, it's boring. Or, you know, the church gets dead on them, you know. And I was thinking, God, they don't know the Lord and what he did. But here it is the next day. The Bible says in our verse that Jesus began his day. First of all, I want you to notice we talked about that in the evening prior to this morning, in verse 35, the Lord Jesus is busy. He is doing all kinds. As a matter of fact, you know, he went to Simon and healed his wife's mother, who was laying down with fever. And he did so many things prior to this, and that fever left her, and they were just amazed. You know, and the Lord is working. And then he finally finds a place, you know, where he can find rest. And then the next morning, Bible says in the morning, rising up, he gets up a great while before the day. Way before the sun came up, the Lord is up. And I want you to notice the person who prayed here, the Lord Jesus. You know, some folks think that we don't need to pray. That's why they don't show up at prayer meetings. That's why they don't show up at midweek services. They think that they're okay. They think that everything's going to be all right. But here, folks, a lot of times I find the opposite is true. When you pray, things begin to happen.
1: Amen.
0: I mean, the devil will show up and start, you know, opposing you and start, you know, bringing stuff against you. And, you know, that's what prayer does. Prayer provokes its enemies. That's why the more we pray, the more we can prevail. And that's why we need to pray. And Jesus Christ here is praying. And if he, the matchless Son of God, needed to pray, how much more us humans need to pray?
3: Amen.
0: You know, here's a perfect, sinless Son of God, and he saw a need to pray.
1: Yeah.
0: And you and I, we're far from being sinless and perfect. If there's anybody that needs to pray, it's us.
1: Amen.
0: And here we find prayer is not just for the weak or the fearful. But Jesus prayed. You know, he's the strongest and the boldest of anybody in the Bible. I mean, he could have just said, away with you, the devil would have left. I mean, he would have taken care of everything just by his word. But you know, when they came to arrest him, remember, the soldiers came and he said, which one of you is Jesus? They came to him, is it you? And he said, thou hast said. In other words, yes, Amen. And the Bible says they all fell backwards. That's his words. Knocked them all backwards. Benny Hinn blows on people's side, knocked them backwards. God didn't even do that. Prayer is not just for the weak and for the fearful. It's for people that even are strong. Matter of fact, some of the strongest Christians I know are praying Christians.
1: Amen. Mm-hmm. Yep.
0: Some of the boldest Christians I know are Christians that pray.
1: Yep.
0: In 1 Thessalonians chapter 5, verse 17, we are instructed, pray without ceasing. Then if you look back there at Colossians chapter 4, verse 2, we're told, continue in prayer and watch in the same with thanksgiving.
2: Mm-hmm.
0: What instruction? Thankful people pray, you know, and they... You can tell. When people are thankful and they pray, you can see their strength. They don't get all caught up, you know, they don't get in a mess, they don't get to the place where they say, wow, I can't do anything now, you know. And that's what I'm saying, and a lot of praying people don't experience that. They never come to the place where they're defeated all the time. They go, yeah. Now we are due to the flitter, not defeated. Oh yeah, people get defeated. Thankful people learn how to pray and they become strong and they become an asset to the church.
1: Amen.
0: We have folks, just a while ago, we got a text from Celeste and she showed us that, guess who I found? Here was Mrs. Hicks.
1: Yeah.
0: Then they text back and Celeste texts back and says, she said, tell Brother Calvin and Mrs. Calvin hugged them for me and tell them I pray for them every day.
1: Amen.
0: I know that is true.
1: Amen.
0: She's a prayer warrior. I knew her way back before I met any one of you. She was a prayer warrior then. And kept a lot of things going. Her husband, Ralph, would say, if it wasn't for her, I don't think we'd be here. What a blessing she is. Being a prayer warrior, she always prays.
2: Amen.
0: And we find here the Lord Jesus praying. And number two, I want you to notice the passion for prayer. Notice that. Rising up a great while before day. I mean, getting up early in the morning before daybreak showed the passion that Christ had for prayer.
1: Amen.
0: Amen. For most Christians, just getting up for normal time is hard enough. I get up in the morning, you know, around the same time, but sometimes I oversleep before I want to kick myself. Because I need that time for prayer and I need that time for Bible study.
1: Amen.
0: And my devotion. And I notice my wife will get up whenever she does and she'll give in and then she won't. She'll just say, hello dear, and then I'll say, hello, and I love you, and then she'll say, I love you. And she'll sit down and open her Bible. And I won't hear nothing out of her for the next 30, 40 minutes. She's reading her Bible and praying. So getting up extra early to pray means it's going to take great effort.
1: Amen.
0: That's why a lot of people don't do that, you know. If they don't make that effort to... Because folks, if you get up late, you've always lost time for prayer. You're going to jump to things, and then some of those things won't work out. You'll be frustrated. You know, but much success in prayer means putting some real effort into prayer. You know, some people that are very successful in what they do, chances are they're praying. And that's a good thing, you know. Just like anything else, little effort will produce little results.
1: Amen.
0: So when we pray, you know, we need to pray like, you know, we want some results that God will give us. How's your prayer time? That's a good question to ask. How's your prayer time? What time do you get up to spend some time in prayer? You know, your kids ever caught you praying?
2: Mm-hmm.
0: When we were in this blue house years ago, my kids stayed here with us in the morning before even breakfast. We come in and Terrence would walk in and go, when's breakfast? Oh, I'm sorry. You know, he would say, when's breakfast? And we're still praying, you know, and he'd say, oh, I'm sorry. We need to pray. See, when Christ prayed, he put much time and effort into it.
1: Amen.
0: And if the Son of God did that, that's what we should do.
2: Mm-hmm.
0: Amen. Put some time and effort into your prayer. I'll tell you what, you start praying and sometimes God gets in that prayer. And you forget the time. You forget what time it is. You forget how long you're praying. And before you know it, your knees are locked up. And, you know, you can't get up. And a lot of times I do pray and I get into that. You know, I'll lay down You're so much better for me if I lay down than that way. When I get up, I won't have cramps and stuff, you know. But Clagatoon, when we had midweek service, a lot of people just lay down, find a place they just lay down and pray. And we prayed for a long time, it seemed like. The longer we prayed, it seemed like the more people prayed. But you know, those are good prayer times together, getting together, church time, that's good. But you know, whether we do it publicly or privately, we should put much time and effort into our prayer. Amen. Number three, I want you to know something else. Again, he says, rising up a great quarrel before David. You know what that tells me? Not only does it tell me the importance of getting up early to pray, but it talks to me about priority in prayer.
1: Amen.
0: Christ wanted to pray early in the morning. Folks, he can pray any time of the day. There's no law against it. We can. Even at evening, you know, we can pray. Before bedtime, that's when a lot of people pray. But what the scripture is teaching us here is not to say that, you know, you can't pray in the morning or pray in the evening. But what it's saying is there's a priority of prayer. That means that we need to start off our day with prayer. That is so important. I don't know about you, but when I don't pray in the morning, it feels like something's missing.
2: Mm-hmm.
0: My wife says, we need to go feed the chicken. Then I'm like, no, we got to pray early. I'm like over there. And I might just do a stupid thing, like poke my hand through the wire, and the wire poked me, and I get bleeding, and then I get gangrene, and all that. I start thinking like that. You know, I start thinking like that. When did I get my last tetanus shot? You know, that kind of thing starts going through your mind. So you say, well, all of that's avoided if you just pray.
1: Amen.
0: You know, God take care of the rest, you know. So Christ wanted to pray in the morning, early. And I'm telling you this because, you know, he made it a priority. You know, you and I, we need to start our day off with prayer. Remember what Jesus said? He said in Matthew 6, not really talking about prayer, but he talked about priority. He said, seek ye first the kingdom of God and his righteousness. And then all these things shall be added unto you. Matthew chapter 6. And look at the next verse. This is amazing. I never really paid attention to the next verse. All I quote was Matthew 6, you know, right there. Matthew 6, 33. I would read that or quote that. Never paid attention to the next verse. But notice what the next verse says. Matthew chapter 6, verse. Again, let's read that. Verse number 33. The Bible said there, but seek you first the kingdom of God and his righteousness, and all these things shall be added unto you. Now notice in verse 34 now. Take therefore no thought for the morrow. For the morrow shall take thought for the things of itself. Sufficient unto the day the evil thereof. In other words, he said, you're facing enough evil stuff this day. Quit worrying about tomorrow. So if you're going to pray, you need to pray over stuff like that, because there's enough evil today that's going to come toward your way. And that is so true. I know you experience it, and I've experienced that. I mean, sometimes we encounter something bad throughout the course of the day, and then we say, man, I wish I had prayed, you know?
1: Yeah.
0: That's usually the case, you know, it's an afterthought. But yet, you know, here the Bible said, you know, you're going to meet evil anyway. You might as well prepare in the morning.
1: Amen.
0: And that's what he's saying, you know. So we start off our day with prayer, our projects, our trips, whatever it is, you know. Our work will all work out, you know, and the problems will get worked out. And a lot of things will come out better. If we started more things with prayer, I think, you know, most of us would not finish with a lot of problems at the end of the day. You got people today, you know, I was watching YouTube about this guy, he did concrete work, and all the time he's cussing the lady that won't pay him $1,000 because he had white stuff on his concrete, and the lady said, why is that white stuff on that one with all $1,000? And then she took a camera, she took a picture, and somebody else came in and put guardrails around that concrete step. And then on one corner, the contractor that was putting that rail and chipped the corner, the boat, not the corner, but the boat where you put the boat hole, he chipped it. And what that lady did was she took the camera and did a real zoom in. It made it look like really big. So he rushes out there to fix that. And then he looks at me. He says, I can't believe that. That's what she do. So he confronted the lady and said, that piece of metal here is going to cover that. You know what she said? She said, but I'm going to know. How are you going to know? If it's covered, how are you going to know? So she wanted to argue me. He wanted his $1,000. So he went to the store and he bought concrete. And then he bought adhesive and he mixed it up. He put it over that thing. All the time his cousin, then he went home and then he said this, he told his employee, he said, I was just over there doing this, man, he said, I can't believe that. I finished that job long enough. He hadn't paid me, blankety blank, blank this. Why do you think that happened? You know? Hmm. Why do you think that's always happening to me? His worker was a Mexican from Mexico. Leon, how come stuff like that happened all the time? What'd you happen to me? And he looked at him and goes, you don't pray? He goes, and I thought, wow, wow. I said, that would be exactly my answer. You don't pray, you don't believe in God, you don't let God work in your life. You know? All of a sudden, the guy quit cussing. He got checked by his employee, who was supposed to be dumber than him. That's the way they treat the people.
1: Yeah.
0: And I thought about that, you know, that priority of prayer would be something that would be first in our life. Because a lot of times we finish things and then end up with more problems. And then, like the lost world, you know, they cuss at it and everything, like it's going to get fixed. But as Christians, you know, we complain, we're aggravated. We just get real close to losing our testimony. We're looking for some drunk to come and cuss it for us. But you know, all that, none necessary. We just start out with prayer.
1: Mm-hmm.
0: So that's important. So we see the priority in prayer. Now number four, I want you to notice back in our verse it said there, what the verse said, it said there that, you know, rising up a great while before day, he went to a solitary place. That's the place of prayer. Last thing I want you to see is the place of prayer. Like I said, we can pray anywhere, anytime, but you know, we can't have any place. You can't even be walking and praying, you know, which is good.
2: Mm-hmm.
0: But you know what? If it's going to be most helpful to be to prayer, for prayer is that to be in a private place when you pray.
2: Mm-hmm.
0: Bible, this not only says it here, but in Matthew, when Jesus, the night before he was betrayed, remember he was with his disciples? Mm-hmm. And then Bible says he went a little further, and then he prayed. Then he came back and told his disciples, hey, you guys wake up, why can't you walk with me? Then he went back, and then he prayed again. He found him what? Asleep again.
1: Yep.
0: But the time that he went a little further, he said he went to a solitary place.
2: Yep.
0: He went by himself. You know, real prayers are made by yourself, between you and God. That's the kind of prayer that the Lord did a lot, a solitary place. Well, I'll tell you, it's most useful. I found that to be true. And you know, when it's most helpful in a private place is when you pray a private prayer. You know, when you pray a private prayer by yourself, it enhances. I don't know if you know what the word enhance means. That means to intensify, to strengthen, to it means to help you increase, you know, heighten your prayers, make it stronger. The effectiveness of prayer is very important in our life. So when we get in a private place of prayer, not only does it enhance us, but also, you know what it does? We can pray without distraction. That's one thing I hate about prayer sometimes, is people distract you. So they say stuff. And boy, I'll tell you, it'll create a quiet time with God for you. Remember what he said? He said, be still and know that I am the Lord. That means get some time away from everything, the monotony of things, and get alone with me. That's what he's saying. God wants us to do that. Find some quiet time. Amen. I know living in the city is probably hard, but out here, man, I can just go anywhere and have a quiet time.
1: Amen.
0: It's a blessing.
1: Yeah.
0: And thank the Lord for that. So learn how to create quiet times in prayer with the Lord. See, everyone needs such a place as this, a solitary place. You know how you can learn how to pray and lead it more effectively? When you value this kind of place. Learn to value that place. Learn to count it a blessing.
2: Mm-hmm.
0: You know, I come in here Sunday morning, I get up real early, 5:30, about around 6, I'm in here. Back in the winter, they used to have to turn on the heaters. I come in here, nobody's sitting here. I come in here and I pray, and then I get up, then I just know where everybody's sitting. Then I just pray for everybody. You know, and then when the, people show up, and we got visitors, then I, during the invitation, or during the services, before the service, I pray for them. But for the most part, most people I know that do come here, I know where they sit, so I pray. And I do that a lot. I used to do that in Tigerton a lot. It took me a long time, almost an hour to do that in Tigerton. There are a lot of people. But here, you know, it's not so hard, you know. I do 30 minutes and just pray. And if they have an issue, that maybe they share it with me, I'll give it to them. Folks, put some value in your prayer.
1: Amen.
0: Very important to the Lord that way. It'll help your prayer life. So this is the fourth thing that I got out of this message right here. It's just out of this verse, you know. Verse is this, so simple, and yet, you know, it's so profound. Excuse me. It's so profound. So this is in Hosea. We need to learn how to keep going at it. The Lord set some real good examples of how to pray. I hope that will help you in your prayer life. Amen. Let's go, Lord, in prayer. Thank the Lord for this evening. Dear Father, we thank you, Lord, and we ask your blessing upon the message tonight. This prayer helps that we just discuss with our people. Lord, I'm thankful for the person that prayed, Lord Jesus. You set the example for us, Lord. Quite early, before the sun even came up, the Lord got up. And then, even though the night before he was busy way into the night, he still got up early the next morning to take the priority of praying. And then we think about the importance of not only praying, the Lord, I think about the place somewhere, get along with God. And I think that's where a lot of real good prayers are made, when we get along with God. So help us to do that, Lord. Take time away from things. Take time away. If it means that we have to spend time away from our spouse, our children, our family. But those folks that care can really disturb a prayer time. They're not aware of it, so they're not doing it intentionally, but they can just do it just out of habit. So we pray that you help us to find a good quiet time somewhere that we can spend time with the Lord. Bless our evening service tonight. Thank you for the time we had now to pray together. I pray that you would just bless our prayer time and help us to get home safe today, tonight. Lord, thank you for all these that have come for the message tonight. Bless our time together in Jesus' precious name. Amen.
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Amen. That singing like that and shouting, carrying on, make Episcopalian shout. Amen. Man, that ought to do something for you. Amen. I'm so glad to be here. I thank God for the privilege. And boy, I'm excited about it just to be with everybody. Amen. Good to see old friends and familiar people and even some new ones. Amen. And I enjoyed the preaching last night. 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And you know, it's funny how that God reminds us of those things that we already know. But it just does us good to hear it so the Holy Ghost of God can drive.

0: Have it deeper in faith in our heart. 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Amen. We sometimes give up too soon. And boy, what a blessing it is to realize that God works even when we don't even see a work taking place. Amen. The unseen hand of God's doing something. Even tonight, souls are being stirred up and lives being drawn closer to the Lord. And that's what we need. We don't need to look around and say, well, this is what my wife needs, or this is what my husband needs, or this is good for my children. I'm glad I brought them. When we get to the place when we, like the preacher said last night, we get things right with ourselves, somehow or another, God takes care of everything else. Amen. And I'm thankful for that tonight. And I'm just happy to be here. And I didn't come to get out. I came to get in. Amen. I came to get all I can of it. I just can't help myself. The folks get up here and sing, and I can't sit still. I want to get up there and pick on something. Amen. And I don't mean to be, bigger than what I really am. I'm nothing. But I just love to go to church and get involved. Amen. And I just can't get enough of it. Amen. I just enjoy being around God's people, especially when you get around situations like this, because all over the country, most churches are deader than 4 o'clock in the morning. Amen. Amen. And it's just good to be in a place where folks can really enjoy preaching and singing and just the liberty in the Lord Jesus Christ. Amen. Well, I got something I want to give to you. And I want to share with you this right here. And maybe it'd be a blessing to you. I got a kick out of it. I don't know where I got this from, but I ran across it today, and I thought, well, I think I might use that just to have fun with. But here's a letter that was written by supposedly Mrs. Clifton Hoard of Baird, Texas. Now, I don't know if this is actually happened or not. You can judge for yourself. But the tale goes something like this. She's riding ahead to a campground to make reservations. And the letter goes something like this. My friend is a rather old-fashioned lady. Y'all don't get ahead of me. Y'all already heard it, hadn't you? All right. She's a I can't stand people like that. I tell you something else I can't stand. I can't stand playing dominoes if somebody else already know what I have. One of these days, bless God, things are going to really work out good. I tell you, I'm looking forward to the day when Beaver whoops old Eddie. I'm looking forward when the Roadrunner gets whooped. Amen. Amen. Anyway. My friend, as she said, is a rather old-fashioned lady, and quite delicate and elegant, especially in her language. And she and her husband were planning a week's vacation in Florida, so she wrote to a particular campground and asked for a reservation. She wanted to make sure that the campground was fully equipped, but didn't know quite how to ask about the toilet facilities. She just couldn't bring herself to write the word toilet in her letter. And after much deliberation, she finally came up with an old-fashioned term that she could live with, perhaps, and she said, bathroom commode. But when she wrote that down on a piece of paper and looked at it, it just didn't look right, so she started writing all over again and rewrote the entire letter and referred to the bathroom commode as merely BC. You guys that text, you'll enjoy this. And she wrote the question, does the campground have its own BC? That's what she actually wrote. Well, the owner of the campground wasn't old-fashioned at all. And when he got the letter, he couldn't figure out just what the woman was talking about. That BC business really stumped him. And after worrying about it a while, he showed the letter to several campers, but they couldn't imagine what the lady meant either. So the campground owner finally coming to the conclusion that the lady must have been asking about the location of the local Baptist church. And he sat down and wrote a reply. Dear Madam, I regret very much the delay in answering your letter, but I now take the pleasure of informing you that a BC is located 9 miles north of the campground. It's capable of seating 250 people at one time. I admit, it is quite a distance away if you are in the habit of going regularly. But no doubt you will be pleased to know that a great number of people take their lunches along and make a day of it. They usually arrive early and stay late. The last time my wife and I went was 6 years ago, and it was crowded. We had to stand up the whole time we were there. It may be interesting to know that right now there is a supper plan to raise money to buy more seats. They're going to hold it in the basement of the BC. I would like to say it pains me very much not to be able to go more regularly, but it surely is no lack of desire on my part. As we grow older, it seems to be more of an effort, particularly in cold weather. If you do decide to come down to our campground, perhaps I could go with you the first time and sit with you and introduce you to all the other folks. Remember, this is a friendly community. Amen. A merry heart doeth good like a medicine. Take your Bible to Psalm 150. Psalm 150. Let's all stand and stretch a little bit and read these short verses here. Psalm 150. Praise ye the Lord. Praise God in His sanctuary. Praise Him in the firmament of His power. Praise Him for His mighty acts. Praise Him according to His excellent greatness. Praise Him with the sound of the trumpet. Praise Him with the psaltery and harp. Praise Him with the timbrel and dance. Praise Him with stringed instruments and organs. Praise Him upon the loud cymbals. Praise Him upon the high sounding cymbals. Let everything that hath breath praise the Lord. Praise ye the Lord. Our Father, bless the reading of Thy Word in Jesus' name. Amen. You may sit down, and I want to preach on this thought. A wrong spirit, weak knees, and bad breath. Amen. Now, the Bible says, let everything that hath breath praise the Lord. Amen. And the reason I say that is because a lot of churches are just filling up an acre of land and are deader than midnight. Amen. I mean, listen, there's nothing going on. There's no rejoicing. There's no shout. There's no praising God. And the Bible says, let everything that hath breath praise the Lord. And most Christians, they just got bad breath. Amen. They can't praise the Lord. God gave them breath. But what comes out is murmuring. What comes out is arguing. Argument. What comes out is contention. What comes out is debate. They're always moaning and groaning and griping and complaining about their lot in life. And you go around some people and you listen to them talk, and you get in conversation with them, and when you get done, you're ready to slit your throat and theirs. Amen. I mean, they come into church, they look like they're going to a funeral. I mean, it's dead, it's dry. They've been so used to going, they don't even know why they're going anymore. Amen. The Bible said, let everything that hath breath praise the Lord. I'm telling you tonight, listen, it's a blessing to know that we don't have to gripe and complain. We don't have to bellyache. Amen. We've got it better than most people in the world are ever going to have it. That's right. We throw away more food on the average city on Friday and Saturday night to feed a third world nation. And we gripe and we complain and we bellyache about our lot in life. We gripe about our car not having no air conditioning. We gripe about our home paying saying amen. I'm not talking about lost people griping. I'm talking about God's people griping. I tell you, they come to church, their favorite basketball team lost. Their favorite football team lost. And it has an effect on the whole service. The truth of the matter is, most people tonight could not even tell you, I can anyway, who won the Super Bowl this year. Amen? It doesn't matter no more. It's over. It don't matter what's going on in Hollywood. It don't matter what's going on in the world around you. God's people come to church and they're down. They're depressed. They're discouraged. They're down and out. Amen? They don't have anything it seemed like to rejoice about. But if you'll stop and think for a moment, the Bible said, let everything that hath breath. Praise the Lord. Praise the Lord. Amen. Now you say, well, I don't have anything to praise the Lord about. I'm going to give you a few things we ought to praise the Lord about. Amen. He saved us. How about that? He saved us. When I was lost and undone, when I had no hope, when there was no opportunity. Hey, listen, I couldn't reach up, He reached down. When I couldn't get up, He got down. I ain't no good for nothing, but He came and died upon an old rugged cross and shed His blood that I might be saved. Amen. He saved me. Do y'all remember? Hey, do you remember the day you got saved? I bet you it's the way some people look when you ask that question. They look like they're just mad at you. They're angry at you. Let me tell you something. If you got a sour puss on tonight, you might need to check up on your salvation. Amen. You don't look like you're enjoying this. It looks like you're enduring this. I didn't come here to endure. I came here to enjoy. Hey, do you remember the day you got saved? Can you go back in your mind's eye and remember that moment? And remember that hour when the burden of sin was lifted off your shoulder and Jesus came in your heart and you're filled with the Holy Ghost? Amen. He saved me. And I thank God for the cross at Calvary. It was preached so well tonight, sung about the sacrifice, the cleansing of sin. He was the sinless one who gave His life on the cross. He was the one selected. The songwriter said they went through heaven to find the Savior. No, they didn't. The Bible said before the foundation of the world, He was the Lamb of God. He was the one to shed His blood and to give His life on the cross of Calvary. Amen. He was the sacrificial one. He's the only, that's what they talked about today when they preached about it is finished. He's the only one that could finish it. He's the only one that could clear the deal. He's the only one that could wipe the slate clean. He's the only one that could save sinners. Let everything that hath breath, not bad breath, but that praise the Lord breath. Amen. Sweet breath. Kind breath. Amen. If you're breathing tonight, you ought to be able to thank God for the day that He saved you, for the day that He found you. Somebody said, I'm so glad I found the Lord. Oh, sit down, shut up. You didn't find the Lord. He found you. Amen. You weren't even looking for Him. You was living in sin. You were steeped in sin. You was no good for nothing. You were bound for hell. And if God didn't have to save you, God didn't have to do it. But He came and found you. Amen. Amen.
1: Amen.
0: That's something to praise the Lord about. Not only that, but He's the only one that can satisfy. I wonder how many Christians got one foot in the world, one foot in the church, and miserable in both worlds. What you need to do tonight is draw you a line. And cross that line and say, as for me and my house, we're going to serve the Lord. Amen. He's the only one that can satisfy. And a lot of folks trying to satisfy with dope. Trying to satisfy with drink. They're trying to satisfy with sex. They're trying to satisfy with good feelings. They're trying to satisfy with their own ambition. But only Jesus can satisfy your soul. Amen. I was witnessing to a man last week and he's going through some hard times marriage-wise. And He didn't really say a whole lot that he's a lost man, far as I know. I got to tell him about Jesus, and he said, "This is where I'm at." He said, "I work and I stay busy. I try to keep my mind occupied and off that situation, but down deep inside, there is an empty pit. There is an emptiness down inside." You remember that day when you felt the same way? You remember that day when you was a living like you was a living? And everything you did that you thought brought joy, everything that you got involved with, you thought brought happiness and satisfaction? Down deep inside, there was an emptiness in the pit of your gut. Why? Because that satisfying feeling was not there. You try to find it in the world. You try to find it in people. You try to find it in money. You try to find it in jobs, an extra job, a future, all that kind of junk. Amen. And it didn't satisfy. Over here yonder in the book of John chapter 4, here's a woman. She ain't a good woman either. The Bible says that she came and to draw water at an odd hour. And the Bible said that Jesus spoke to her and said, "I want a drink. Give me a drink." Verse number 10, Jesus answered and said unto her, "If thou knewest the gift of God, and who it is that said to thee, 'Give me to drink,' thou wouldest have asked of him, and he would have given thee living water." I'm telling you, here's a woman whose condition was guilty. She was grieving. In her soul, there was nothing good about the way she lived. She was shaken up. She was living with men that were not her husband. Her life was empty. Her life was void. She had nothing to live for. She had no pride left and no joy left. One day she saw Jesus sitting on the well there, and I'm glad to tell you tonight that the well had not run dry. There's still living water. There's still satisfying water. And when the Bible said Jesus gave her, she wanted that living water. Brother, she found what could satisfy her soul. Amen. What are you trying to satisfy yourself with tonight? What do you got in your life tonight that you think is really important? More than serving God. More than trying to be faithful. More than your Bible. I'm going to tell you something tonight. When you serve God and when you read your Bible, when you pray, when you try to walk with God, when you try to live that kind of life that He's pleased with, brother, it'll satisfy you from the top of your head to the bottom of your foot. Amen. That's why we ought to praise the Lord. Most folk just walk around in a bad disposition. Weak knees and bad breath. They ain't said nothing about serving God. They don't have no joy. They don't have no satisfaction. They're trying to satisfy things in their life that cannot be done. Well, when you got saved, I'll tell you what, it changed a whole lot of your sinning. That sin don't feel the same way. That sin don't smell the same way. That sin that you're involved in, it don't do for you what it once did. Why? Because you found something else that brought a greater satisfaction, a greater joy, and a greater blessing to your life. Only Jesus can satisfy your soul. Only Jesus can bring your life to a place of purpose. Only Jesus can reveal His plan and make you satisfied with what you got. The reason most of us are not satisfied and we gripe and murmur and complain is because we ain't satisfied with what we have. And you'll never get excited. You'll never get satisfied with what He can give you until you get unsatisfied with what you are and how you're living. Amen. It takes a weeks of preaching to get the average church right with God. I'm going to tell you, it don't happen in a week no more. It don't happen in two or three days anymore. It takes a week just to get folks under conviction. Amen. It takes a while just to get folks to realize that they have strayed from God, that they have turned their back on God, that they're not where they ought to be with God. Amen. Oh, I'm glad tonight that we can praise the Lord with the breath that we have. Because only Jesus can satisfy. Let it know. Listen, we can praise the Lord and be joyous this evening because He supplies all our every need. I've got more tonight than I've ever had in my life. I haven't gone without a meal. I don't go without nice things to wear. God's given me a place to sleep every night. Amen. Everything I could want, everything I need, He satisfies. He supplies. Amen. I wish we could go into churches all across this nation that were like this tonight. Where people were satisfied with God. Their needs were being supplied. That God was taking care of them. That God was meeting their needs and God was blessing their life. Man, wouldn't that be wonderful? But you go to the average church and all you do is see people whose faces are dragging. Their smiles are turned upside down. Their problems have got the best of them. And I'm not saying we're not going to have problems. There are folk here tonight, no doubt, that are hurting. They're having a hard time on the job. Hard time working with lost people. But let me tell you something. Whatever you need tonight, whatever the need might be tonight, only God can supply it. God told Elijah, He said, you go on over at that widow's house and you tell her that give you a cake, you know. And I'm going to take care of everything. And so he goes that way and begins to talk with her. And the Bible says in verse number 13 of chapter 17, Elijah said unto her, fear not, go and do as thou hast said. But make me thereof a little cake first, and bring it unto me, and after make for thee and for thy son. For thus saith the Lord, God of Israel, the barrel of meal shall not waste, neither shall the cruse of oil fail, until the day that the Lord sendeth rain upon the earth. And she went and did according to the saying of Elijah. And she and he and her house did eat many days. And the barrel of meal wasted not, neither did the cruse of oil fail, according to the word of the Lord which He spake by Elijah. I'm glad the same God that supplied Elijah's need, the same God that supplied the widow Zarephath's need, the same God that supplied Elisha's need, the same God that supplied John the Baptist's need and Paul's need is the same God that can supply our need tonight. Amen. The Bible says according to His riches in glory by Christ Jesus. Amen. Man, I'll tell you what, shake hands with a poor boy who owns everything. Amen. I'm telling you, I never will forget when we was just little boys. That's hard to imagine, I know. When I was little, in the second grade, I weighed about 180 pounds. Amen. Mama used to make me stand like this and put a sheet over me where we could watch home movies. No, she didn't. I don't know what it was. We grew up in a home where Daddy loved Mama. And Mama loved Daddy. We never knew if there was a need. We never knew if there was something missing. There was always love in our home. There was always a sense of security in our home. There was always the knowledge that we were loved by Mom and Daddy. Well, my heart goes out today for those children. They got 2 weeks over here and then 2 weeks back over here. And oftentimes they're made to make a choice between a mom and daddy. Amen. We ought to pray for them tonight. I remember one time, I don't know what was going on, if the job, dad had lost a job or something wasn't right, but I can't tell you what the problem might have been, but there must have been a need. There must have been a time when there wasn't much in the icebox. There wasn't much food in the cupboard. I never will forget one day. There was a couple of cars pulled up out there by the driveway, and these men, I recognized them because they came from the church, amen. I recognize I'm seeing them at church, and they come in and had two sacks of groceries and walked in there and set them on that table. Went back to the car and got another bunch. Went back and they just kept on coming and kept. There's four of us, me and two brothers and a sister. We was gathered around that table, slapping them bags all open. Hey, look at here. Look at here. Here's some Cap'n Crunch. Look at here. Here's some bologna. Look at here. Here's some cheese. Man, we're having a time. Amen. Amen. You say, what was it? God supplying our needs. I'm sure we could go around this building tonight and get testimony after testimony of how God has supplied our needs. That's something to praise God about. What a thank God for the needs that's been supplied. The gas that's in our car. The shoes that's on our feet. The food that's on our table. The joy that's in our heart. The salvation we've obtained. Yet through it all, we manage to gripe. We manage to complain. We find something to bellyache about and murmur. And yet all the while, He's been a supplying our needs. Well, there have been a time when the needs was great, but there ain't no need He can't supply. There ain't no situation He can't resolve. There's no circumstance that He can't correct. Amen. I'm glad God is still in the supplying business. Amen. What a praise the Lord. Let everything that hath breath praise the Lord. But most of the breath in the church nowadays is bad. Amen. They sing, woe is me, chapter 1. Woe is me, verse 2. Amen. Amen. Doom, despair, and agony on me. Deep, dark depression. Excessive misery. If it weren't for bad luck, I'd have no luck at all. And they put that to a gospel tune. But the Bible said, let everything that hath breath praise the Lord. Why? Because He saved us. Amen. He purchased our salvation. He redeemed us from iniquity. We're saved and on the road to heaven tonight. He supplies our needs. Amen. He satisfies our soul. Let everything that hath breath. Hey, what about this? The shelter in the time of storm. God did not exempt us. Just because we're His children from the storm. God didn't say, I'm going to save you, but you'll never have to go through another storm again. I'm going to save you, I'm going to keep you, but you are eliminated from tears. You are exempt from heartache. In this building here tonight, there's probably some hurting going on down deep inside that only God knows about. There's probably some lady or some man sitting here tonight that is wounded. And their spirit is grieved. Their life is out of kilter. The fellowship with God is in a minor chord. Everything is not peaches and cream. But God said that He would be our shelter in a time of storm. And Paul here in a storm called Euroclydon. Naming them hurricanes just wasn't something man came up with. Bible named them way back yonder. That old storm began to blow. That old storm, the Bible said it tore that ship apart. But Paul stood up and said, there stood by me this night the angel of God whose I am and who I serve. Amen. Brother, He's a shelter in a time of storm. He'll take care of us. He'll lead us through. Amen. I was coming into service tonight and somebody asked me about my daddy. And the last time I was here, I think I told you he was pretty bad sick. He's gone to be with the Lord now. I tell you, for weeks and weeks at a time, we stood by him at his bedside. For about the last month, he was bedridden. Paul had the dementia so bad he busted his head up over and over and over again. And finally, that's what killed him. We was over there in that hospital over there in Lawton at the VA center. Mama, she's blind and can't see, and she's sitting over there next to Dad, just rubbing his arm. We was all sitting there, it was late. Late, early in the morning. The doctors and nurses came in and said, it's just a matter of time. He's gonna be gone in a minute. And man, there's something that happens to you. I can't explain the feeling that happens to you when you've been told that dad is about to go or that mama's about to go. I'm telling you, those years went to my mind. The years when we played ball. The years when he took me out for an ice cream cone. The years that he helped me, taught me, whipped me, corrected me. The storm was raging that night. And we'd started doing what we've done ever since he showed us, ever since we was kids, how we can handle a storm. We got to singing. He laid there. I don't know if he could hear us or not. They say he might. I don't know. But we started cutting loose and singing, down here my burden's heavy and the

0: coming. Soon I'll step on heaven's shore, and I won't have to worry anymore. About that time, Mama jumped in there, and my brothers jumped in there, and the harmony come in there, and the family started getting strong, and the shelter began to be our shield. I won't have to worry when I reach the other shore. All my troubles will be over, and I'll rest forevermore. My eyes will be on Jesus. My heart will be aglow. And I won't have to worry anymore. We had a shelter in the time of storm. Let everything that hath breath praise the Lord. He's a shelter in the storm. He's a shelter in sorrow. He's a shelter in sickness. He's a shelter when things are falling apart. Thank God He's a refuge that we can run to time and time and time again. Amen. Let everything that hath breath praise the Lord. Over here in the book of Isaiah chapter 33, we find that we ought to praise the Lord and we give God the glory for the stability in our faith. Has your faith been tried lately? Yeah, are you ever? I'm like the fellow, I don't know, maybe y'all can agree with me, but I'm like the fellow that said, Lord, I believe, but help thou mine unbelief. God has a means and a way to stabilize our faith. In Isaiah 33 and verse 5, the Bible said, the Lord is exalted, for He dwelleth on high. He hath filled Zion with judgment and righteousness, and wisdom and knowledge shall be the stability of thy times, and strength of salvation, for the fear of the Lord is His treasure. Boy, I'm thankful tonight when everything's going bad, when everything's falling apart, when everything seems hopeless. Thank God the Lord has a way of getting underneath us and stabilizing our faith and keeping us strong in the hour of battle. Amen. Do you feel like giving up tonight? Do you feel like that it's getting harder and harder? A lot of folk like that. And I'm glad the Lord can stabilize. He can give us stability. Yes, to stand in the midst of the storm. This church has gone through some rough times. I call him my pastor, Brother Charlie, last year. Man, it was uncertain what was going to happen. You all remember that. We were praying. We was looking. You know, I mean, it was kind of gloomy there for a little bit, but the Lord stabilized our faith. Then brought the man of God through it and gave us faith to go on. I'm glad tonight. Let everything that hath breath praise the Lord for His stabilization. He can keep us in a time of storm. He can help us. He can lead us. He can guide us. He is our shelter. In a time of storm, let everything that hath, but you have breath, praise ye the Lord. Praise ye the Lord. Now, because He sealed us, I'm thankful tonight that when I got saved, the Holy Ghost of God has cut my soul loose from that flesh. Inside of me is a saved man, amen. Born again, I have the new life, the new birth. I battle with that outward man. I mean, he's sinful. He's wicked. He's ugly. Amen. If you're saved tonight, you know that battle. We're all schizos. You ever seen them cartoons? Got the devil over here, the pitchfork, and you got the angel over here with the halo. Go to church. Don't want to. You got saved the other day. Go to church. I don't care. I don't want to. I'm tired. Read your Bible. No. Don't do that. I want to do it. Why? I want to do it. If you're saved, you know exactly what I'm talking about. I'm glad tonight, bless God, that I'm sealed unto the day of redemption. I'm sealed by the power of the Holy Ghost of God. I'm saved. I'm saved to the uttermost. I don't have to worry about losing my salvation. I don't have to worry about it getting away from me. Amen. world unto the day of redemption. That makes that verse over in 1 John chapter 3 a whole lot more sensible. That the Bible talks about the part of us that don't sin. Amen. That's that Holy Ghost sealing part. The soul. I'm glad tonight, dear God, that we're saved and sealed unto the day of redemption. Amen. I'm glad I'm not like those folks saved one day, lost the next. Saved, lost, saved, lost, saved, lost. Hope to die on the right day. He said He'd give unto me eternal life. And I would not perish, but have everlasting life. That's what He said. Seal. I thank God. Let everything that hath breath praise ye the Lord for the sealing of our soul. Then I won't say this. Oh, thank God, let everything that hath breath. Most of the breath in churches is bad.
1: Yeah. Go ahead. Come on.
0: Amen.
1: Come on.
0: I mean, they don't know how to praise God. Well, you know what I'm trying to say, don't you? It's just a weird title, that's all. But most people, all they do is moan and groan. They don't have anything sweet. They don't have anything refreshing coming out their mouth. It's all bad breath. I'm thankful tonight that we have something to praise God about. And let me say this. And I'll be done. We ought to praise the Lord and give God the praise for His coming. Yeah. It's soon. Yeah. It's already been said here tonight. It's coming. It's soon. Amen. Amen. There's going to be a wonderful day of rejoicing when God comes back. When the Lord comes back, we'll rejoice forevermore. There's going to be a reunion. Oh, I'm going to get back with Daddy. Amen. He's already been up there. He'll say, come here, son. Let me show you this. Look at this right here. Check this. Hey, there's going to be a reunion. Amen. I might have said goodbye down here, but I'll say hello up there. Amen. There's going to be a rapture of the church. Amen. The dead in Christ shall rise first, and we shall meet the Lord in the air. Amen. Let everything that hath breath praise the Lord. You ought not leave here this week mully grubbing. The things might be bad back at the house. There might be an old goat waiting on you. You might have a bitter church member. But if you'll get some shouts, some praise in your soul, they might be better when you work on them a little bit. You'll go home to problems. You'll go home to trial. You'll go home to difficulty. But praise God, let everything that hath breath praise the Lord. Amen. He's coming soon. Amen. Oh, I'm looking forward to that. Yeah, somebody was talking about that a while ago, about the Lord coming and riding them white stallions. I think that's what they said. Getting ready, amen. I've never been a horseman. Amen. Now, these Navajos are horse people. Some they ain't handle them. But one of these days, I've got me a white horse waiting on me. He's going to jump. Whoa. Easy, boy. Easy. Amen. We'll settle him down. You all can ride with saddles, but us Indians, we're going to ride bareback. Amen. Whoa. Settle down now. Whoa. We're going to get on that thing. He's coming back, and we're going down. Amen. He's coming. He's coming soon. Gotta get ready. Better stay ready. He's coming soon. Let everything that hath praise the Lord. Praise the Lord for salvation. Praise the Lord for eternal security. Praise the Lord for this old King James Bible. Let everything that hath breath praise the Lord.

chapter number 2. Let's go there in our Bible this morning. Appreciate y'all that prayed for us. We was in Missouri last week, but it was kind of miserable a little bit. Snow, amen. It was snowing up there. And I'm thinking, good night, man. I thought it was April, don't snow. But it was cold. But we had a good time up there, man. We had good services. Lord blessed. Had a good stirring up there. And it was just good refreshment. But here we are again. And thank the Lord for all his goodness to us and his mercy. Colossians chapter number 2. The Bible says there, we'll begin reading there. Oh, let's see here. Let's just kind of pick it up here. We'll start in verse 1. We'll read on down a little bit. We'll read down here to verse number, verse 15. The Bible says, verse 1, "For I would that you knew what great conflict I have for you, and for them at Laodicea, and as for as many as not seen my face in the flesh, that their hearts might be comforted, being knit together in love unto all riches of full assurance of understanding, to the acknowledgement of the mystery of God and of the Father and of Christ, in whom are hid all the treasures of wisdom and knowledge. And this I say, lest any man should beguile you with enticing words. For though I be absent in the flesh, yet am I with you in the spirit." Now, I guess that's where people say that. Well, I'm not going to be there, but I'll be with you in the spirit. You ever hear people say that? I guess that's where they get it from right there. But just remember now, like Brother Charles used to say, he said, yeah, you might be here in the spirit, but your spirit don't tithe. Amen? Anyway, "join in beholding your order and the steadfastness of your faith in Christ. As ye have therefore received Christ Jesus the Lord, so walk ye in him, rooted and built up in him, and established in the faith as ye have been taught, abounding therein with thanksgiving. Beware, lest any man spoil you through philosophy and vain deceit." Tell you what, that's a lot of preaching today. It's philosophy and vain deceit. Amen. It's just a lot of worldly philosophy. And a lot of preaching today is just a lot of amateur psychology. Amen. I mean, it's just been somebody up there, how to deal with yourself.

0: myself how to cope and how to get over this, how to go. I'm like, come on, man. There got to be more than that, amen, to it. But there's a lot of that philosophy and then that vain deceit, just all about you. After the tradition of men, after the rudiments of the world, and not after Christ. For in him dwelleth all the fullness of the Godhead bodily. And ye are complete in him, which is the head of all principality and power, in whom also ye are circumcised with a circumcision made without hands, and putting off the body of the sins of the flesh by the circumcision of Christ, spiritual circumcision, amen, buried with him in baptism, wherein also ye are risen with him. Now, any of you don't know that baptism there is not reference to water. I think what ruins a lot of people is they think every time they read the word baptism in the Bible, they think water. If you can just train your mind not to think water every time you see the word baptism, that'll help you. Amen. Says right there, bear with baptism, wherein also you're risen with him through the faith of the operation of God who hath raised him from the dead. And you, being dead in your sins and uncircumcision in your flesh, hath he quickened together with him, having forgiven you all trespasses, blotting out the handwriting of ordinances that was against us, which was contrary to us, and took it out of the way, nailing it to his cross. And having spoiled principalities and powers, he made a show of them openly, triumphing over them in it. Amen. We're not going to read any further, but look at there, verse number at the end of verse number 14. The Bible says he took it out of the way, nailing it to his cross. Amen. And that's what we're going to preach on this morning. Nail it to the cross. Nail it to the cross. Let's go, Lord. Lord, it's good to be here again. I thank you for a good spirit already this morning, Lord God. Just people wanting to praise your holy name, Father. You are certainly worth every bit of energy, every bit of our, Lord, the flesh that we could use to honor you. You're worth it all, Lord God. Thank you, Lord God, for this time now. Lord, I pray, God, that you just meet with us in a good way. May your word have a free course. Lord, I pray for your spirit's filling. God, give me a touch, dear God. I need that, Lord. Old-fashioned unction, be able to preach, Lord God, this subject, Lord God, which I love, Lord God, is sometimes just not easy, Lord God, because some for some people it's just so common, Lord God, that they forget about it. But Lord, for a while, may you take our mind, our hearts, and our memories back to this place, and may we dwell on this a while, Lord God, and may you help us. May you guide and direct here, Lord. We sure do love you, and we're thankful for all your goodness to us and mercy, and I'm glad that we are safe thus far. Now, God, I pray you continue to take us from here on out, Lord God. And we love you. We pray in Jesus' holy name. Amen, amen, amen. All right, we're reading this passage here, a good phrase there. Apostle Paul, I like the way he starts out there in chapter number 2 here, Colossians. He said, I'm writing to you, Colossians, but also he said, I'm writing also there, church at Laodicea. He said, I'm concerned for the church. Amen. He said, I'm concerned for what's going on there. And he said, it bothers me. You know, at this time, Laodicea, we know a lot about it from Revelation chapter number 3 as a church of lukewarmness. And I'm sure that Paul saw that coming before, man, before it got there. He's kind of concerned. He said, I don't want that church to get lukewarm. I don't want it to get messed up. And you know, a lot of times you can see that, man, when something's going wrong in a church and a man of God gets them and say, hey, man, we need some help, amen, before it gets there. And so he's writing them to stir them up. And I like the emphasis that he puts on this chapter here, a lot about just putting emphasis back on the Lord Jesus Christ. He said, when you lose your way and lose your focus, what do you got to emphasize? The Lord Jesus Christ. Amen. You say, when I get off kilter, what will get me back even? The Lord Jesus Christ. When you begin chasing false doctrine, what's going to get you back? The Lord Jesus Christ. Man, when things get messed up in your life, your burdens, man, get too heavy, what do you got to do? The Lord Jesus Christ. Amen. He said, when I lift it up, I will draw all men unto me. I tell you, if there's anything that we need to do again, amen, is just to lift up the Lord Jesus Christ and brag on him. Amen. We wouldn't have a church today if it weren't for the Lord Jesus Christ. There would be no life worth living if it weren't for the Lord Jesus Christ. Amen. I mean, better, bigger than our country, bigger than the needs of mankind, man, is the Lord Jesus Christ right now. Amen. And I'm glad today that we serve a risen Savior. I'm glad that we're not serving someone, man, that's far off and not don't care about us. But yet the Bible says he's touched by the feeling of our infirmity. Amen. I like what it says here. The Bible says it mentions a lot about the cross there, having you forgiven you all trespasses. I like that word all. Amen. All without exception. Everything. There's not, you know, sometimes when you get saved and you're saved a while, sometimes we kind of think that God, the Lord Jesus Christ, when he died on Calvary, he died for my sin, but you know what? Their sin over there, I don't know. Amen. We kind of put them in degrees in the sense of, you know what? Well, I know God can forgive, but I just don't know about that situation. Where? Now it says all trespasses. Amen. It's all, everything ever done, committed. I mean, Bible says there he blotted out, forgiving you all. He blotted out the handwriting ordinances. Contrary to us, he took it out of the way, nailing it to his cross. Amen. I'm glad for that. Before we get to that main part of the message, just our introduction here. Think about the cross here. First of all, think about the person of the cross. Who was that? The Lord Jesus Christ himself. Who was he? Bible says that my great is the mystery of godliness, how that God was manifest in the flesh. God the Creator put on the flesh of you and I. Bible says made after the like of flesh. Bible says, I mean, everything that we encounter today, he was encountered. Bible says he was tempted in all points like as we are, yet without sin. I mean, the Lord Jesus, man, he put on a robe of flesh. He became man like you and I, born of a virgin, lived a sinless life, became obedient, even obedient to his parents. I mean, learned, did all those things. That's who died on that cross, is the Lord Jesus. Amen. God, the sinless Son of God, our sacrifice. Amen. I mean, someone more worth serving today. Amen. I mean, he's not just a false God. I like what Pilate said. After examining him three times, he said, I find no fault in this man. You know what? The world has been about 2,000 years trying to find something wrong with Jesus Christ. And can we say that the rest of this world still has to say, we find no fault with this man. Amen. I'm sure glad there's no fault in him. Amen. I'm glad I got the sinless, spotless Son of God that I'm serving today. Amen. I mean, people today, we find we're naturally fault finders. We're naturally critical. We're naturally trying to find something wrong with everything. But man, after examining Jesus for a while, we have to do like Peter. We have to fall on our knees and say, oh Lord, depart from me, for I'm a sinful man. Because he's holy and righteous. Amen. Ain't no one like him. Amen. I mean, that's who was hung on the cross, the person of the cross. Think about the punishment of the cross. Man, do you ever read about that? Man, if you ever do that, get some time there. Man, read about what kind of extreme, cruel torture that crucifixion was. A slow, agonizing death. Read about the accounts there. And every now and then, go back and read Isaiah 53. Bible says, wounded for our transgressions, bruised for our iniquities. The chastisement of our peace was upon him. With his stripes we are healed. Read that every now and then. Read every now and then. The Bible says how they plucked his beard. Read the Bible says how they plaited a crown of thorns. And man, they got that crown of thorns. And the Bible says they placed it upon his head. I mean, I don't think they just set it down and said, no. I mean, I believe they shoved it down on his head where thorns were driven into his forehead. Man, what a great picture, man, of God taking care of creation. Yeah. You know why? The Bible says they were thorns. The thorns came up after sin in the garden. The Bible says, man, it shall bring forth thorns unto you. Jesus took that curse of the garden and wore it. Yeah. Why? He's paying for creation. Woo, I don't know about you, but the punishment of the cross was severe. It was agonizing. Yeah. Bible says his all his bones were out of joint. Bible says his bones stared at him. Man, I mean, there he was, the punishment of the cross, and people are mocking him. If you're really the Son of God, come down, save us all. Man, there they are. Man, they pierced his side. Blood came forth and water. They spit upon him. You ever got so angry that you spit? I mean, you just got mad. Well, that's what they did to him. And they spat upon him. Bible says there, man, the soldiers took him aside. Herod's soldiers took him there in that praetorium. Bible says there, and they mocked him, they beat him, they put a purple robe on him. And they kneeled falsely to him, said, Hail, King of the Jews, and mocked him. Bible says they struck him with their hand. Some of you that work with men outside, some of these guys are rough. You look at them, man, and see, man, some of these guys, you said, man, I'd hate to get in a scrape with him because, man, he's a pretty big guy. He looks like he can really hit. Can you imagine these soldiers, every one of them being like that and just laying into the Lord Jesus? The punishment of the cross, severe suffering. And the Bible says, in all this, he opened not his mouth. As a lamb before the shears, man, he says, so open he not his mouth. At any moment, the Bible says he could have called 12 legions of angels and come and delivered him. But he said, for this reason came I into the world. I come that man, that I might, as the just one, suffer for the unjust. I might become sin for you who, man, for you who, me who knew no sin. Jesus said, man, came sin for you and I. Man, the punishment of the cross. Think about the cat of nine tails, man, where the Bible says there they laid them stripes upon him and ripped and tore flesh, pieces of flesh coming out. Man, his bones hanging out. Man, blood going everywhere. Man, by the time they're done and getting ready to put him on that cross, the Bible says his visage was marred more than any man. He wasn't even recognizable anymore. Bruising. Man, lip. Bruised. Teeth, no doubt, loose. Man, face in pain. And there the Bible says they took his hands and they nailed it to the cross. Man put his feet there and they set him up there. And Bible, I know artists depict him with covering him, and that they should. That's good, man, decency. But in reality, man, he's probably there naked, all of shame, bearing the shame for you and I. Hanging there, all the sins of the world is put upon the Son of God there. For he who knew no sin, Bible says there was made sin for us, that we might be made the righteousness of God in him. I'm right, I'm clean, I'm forgiven today because my sin was put on him there. The punishment. But also think about the power of the cross. The Bible says there in 1 Corinthians, for the preaching of the cross to them that perish, foolishness. Man, the world thinks of the cross. They think of all this, what we do as Christianity is foolishness. It's foolish to go to church Sunday. It's foolish to go Sunday night. It's foolish to go. Why? You got better things to do. It's foolish to go all the time. It's foolish to dress right. It's foolish to live a clean life. It's foolish, man, that you give your money to missionaries. It's foolish that you invest in other things of God. It's foolish that you go to church and listen to a man rant and rave at you for a couple hours a week. It's foolish for you to take tracts and pass it out to people. It's foolish for you to be thinking about a heaven. It's foolish for you to be thinking of a hell. Bible says the world thinks of what we do, man, is foolishness. But unto us which are saved, that's a different story. It is the power of God. That's where I get my power. That's where I get plugged in. That's where I get some help. Yes. Amen. The rest of the world may not like it, but I tell you what, amen, I'm glad that, man, I'm plugged in to the cross. Amen. I'm not plugged into religion. I'm not plugged into the Baptist name. I'm not plugged into anything else. I'm plugged into Jesus. Amen. I'm plugged into the cross. I'm here because of the cross. What makes you and I different skin colors, brothers and sisters? It's the cross. The power of the cross is a power to unite people. This whole country bragging and talking about unity this and unity that. One voice, one group. You'll never have that here. I mean, but I'll tell you what, a little bit, we'll be one together. Is, man, if you and I say, hey, the cross, the, man, the Lord Jesus Christ, what unites us? That's the banner under which we'll stand. That's the one we'll stand for. Amen. The power of the cross. Do you realize what happened there? The power of the cross, what it took care of? In this passage, you know what we find? The power of the cross, the charges of sin that was leveled against you. Amen. All the charges of sin that was ever leveled against you. You say, what do you mean, preacher? I mean the record of everything you've ever done wrong. Every lie you've ever told, every gossip you've ever let go of, every bad thought you've ever thought, amen, every activity you participate in that was wicked, everything, man, that you've done wrong, every time you looked at something you shouldn't have looked at, you listened to something you shouldn't have listened to, every time you went somewhere you shouldn't have went. Every time you drank something you shouldn't have drank. You smoked something you shouldn't have smoked. I mean, you got involved in something that you shouldn't have been. Every one of those sins was recorded. It's in front of God. But you know what? And because of that, the Bible says the wages of sin is death. The Bible says, wherefore, by one man sin entered into the world, so that death passed upon all men. For I all have sinned. Man, not only man was I made a sinner by my own choosing. I did things that were wrong. But you know what? I'm also a sinner by choice, by nature. Man, because I come from Adam, just like you. Man, I'm cursed like the whole human race. But the power of the cross took care of all them charges leveled against me. I mean, all the charges. One day, if I had to stand before God and say, hey, look, this is what you're guilty of. This is what you did. This is where you've been. I can stand there, man, and be not guilty. You know why? Because of the cross. Man, what a blessing. The power of the cross, man, it took care of all the charges of sin ever leveled against you. Amen. Someday you have to answer for them, but thank God I took care of that already. Have you? If you never trust the Lord Jesus Christ as your Savior, today is a really good day to get that taken care of. Because, man, you're going to have to answer for all you've ever done. But, man, before that happens, man, get it fixed. Man, the charges of sin that was taken care of there, what else was taken care of? The curse of the law. Bible says there are curses, everyone hanging on a tree. Bible's talking about the curse of the law being, Bible says he blotted out the handwriting of ordinances that was contrary to us. Do you realize that you couldn't even keep the commandments for salvation? There's people out there that believe you can. Just keep the Ten Commandments. First thing I always ask them is, can you name them all? If you're depending on them, I would memorize them. Right? Amen. Doesn't that make some sense? Amen. If you're depending on the Ten Commandments to get you to heaven, name them. Name me one of them. Name me a few of them. Man, most people can't get them all. Amen. And you would think that, man, if you're depending to get to heaven, don't you think you would try to memorize it at least? Carry it around somewhere? Get mad at people who are taking down the Ten Commandments? Amen. Strange, isn't it? Amen. Do you know we knew, God knew we couldn't do it? He said, if you break one of commandments, he said, you have broke them all. You're guilty of all. Man, I mean, I tell you what, some of those things, I mean, I know most of us in here, man, there's some of those things that don't apply. But man, there's a few of them that just get to everybody. Man, like the last one, thou shalt not covet. I seriously doubt anybody in here this morning ever beat that one. Or you said something somebody had, and you said, I don't want them. Matter of fact, I'm going to get a better one. I'm going to get a faster one, a louder one. You ladies, amen, some woman wore an outfit, you said, I'm going to get a better one then. She's not going to be the center of attention all this week. I'm going to be in the center of attention. Oh, man, don't get mad now. Amen, help me out here. Amen. I mean, what is that, man? That all those commandments that was against you that said guilty, guilty, guilty. Yeah. Bible says he took it out of the way, nailed it to his cross. Not only that, well, you know what else he did there? Bible says there, not only the power of the cross took care of the charges of sin, the curse of the law, it also took away, man, the power of contrary spirits. In verse 15, he spoiled principalities and powers and made a show of them openly. You ever read the Psalms there about the crucifixion, what we call the Messianic Psalms, where it describes Jesus' death in detail? Bible says the bulls of Bashan, they gaped upon me. I mean, there's something spiritual going on there. Yeah. Isaiah chapter number 50, where he talks about, I've set my face like a flint. He that is near me is justified me. I mean, he's talking about there's someone in that room right there. Spiritually, there's a spiritual war going on there. It's going on for the souls of mankind. I mean, here they are, man, just trying to hang on to their claim on this world, trying to hang on to their claim of destroying mankind, doing all they can to the sonless, to the Son of God. They're doing all they can to ruin him, to get him to break Scripture. But the Bible says he made an open show of them, triumphing over them. Where is that at, man? When they put him in that grave, 3 days later, up from the grave he arose. Mighty, man, triumph over his foes. Not a one of them could say anything about it. Why? Because he got victory over them all. The power of the cross gives us victory over contrary spirits. The spirit of this world, the spirit of the children, disobedience, unclean spirits, all these spirits running wild in the world. Thank God we can have power over that through the cross. Amen. He overcame them. You and I can overcome them. You know what else he did overcome? The power of the cross is also there's power to overcome the corruption of the world system. Verse 8, the world system there, philosophy, vain deceit, tradition of men, rudiments of the world. I mean, the world system. Yeah. Amen. God said, you know what the cross can do? It can give you victory over the world system. You can live in the world. You can use the world, but you don't have to abuse it. You don't have to be part of it. You don't have to be counted as part of it. Amen. We can live in this world. We use the world's money system. We can use the world's stuff in here in this world, man, to do what we got to do for God's work. But we don't have to be part of it. Amen. When the world's writing up its roll call, it won't find my name. Why? Because I'm not there. I'm not interested. Not part of that system. Amen. Man, your name, I'm not to be there either. Amen. You ought to say, hey, you know what? I'm using this world as best we can for the honor and glory of God, but that's not... This world's not my home. Yeah. Just the passing through. Amen. My treasures are laid up somewhere beyond the blue. Yeah. Man, I'm here in this world, but this world system, I don't have to follow it. You young people, you don't have to do everything they do. Right. Just because the world got a fad coming through, they got, man, something going on, you don't have to do whatever they do. You don't have to act the way they act. You don't have to talk the way they talk. You don't have to have the styles they got. You don't have to have the haircut they have. You don't have to have the clothing they got. You can have victory over that. How? The power of the cross. Well, everybody else is doing it. It don't matter what everybody else is doing. Well, this is how they participate. Man, this is the things they got going on. This is the games. This is the activity. This is the sport. This is the exercise they're doing. You don't have to be part of all that world. Use it. Use it like you use anything else. Use it like you use a dish rag and then toss it away. Say, hey, I'm done with that. Amen. Say, why can you do that? Because the power of the cross. You don't have to be a slave to any of it. You don't have to be a slave to the world system. Philosophy. I say, that just fired me up. Because, I hear a bunch of that amateur psychology stuff. Oh, just live with yourself. Cope with yourself. And you're just like, good night. Brian's talking about this morning, man, preachers that don't preach with the touch of God, power of God in their life. And I said, I've heard a few. They'll get up and rant and rave. Some of you may not know this. I got a preacher friend of mine. He showed me this. I got a kick out of it. It's this cube. It's a cube with a speaker on it. And it says Joel on it. And I was thinking the book of Joel. He said, you need one of these. I said, okay. I'm thinking, oh, that's the book of Joel. Push play on it. Here's Joel Osteen. It said, you are beautiful. You will make something happen today. You are this. And I'm in like, push another button. Here's words of affirmation. Here's this for today. I'm like, really? I mean, can you imagine listening to that every day? With that fake smile? And you're like, good night, man. All that positive affirmation. You are not beautiful. You are not unique like a snowflake. Amen. You might be a snowflake, but you ain't unique like one. Amen. Amen. You can overcome the world system. How? Through the power of the cross. You don't have to do whatever they do. Preacher, I'm doing this because they're... You can always tell what's the world's trends. Man, just look at some of these folks. I mean, whatever they got going on, that's what they got going on. But the whole idea of the message was, well, all that was introduction leading to the end of verse 14. What was it saying? He took it out of the way, nailing it to his cross. The doctrinal application is that all of that was nailed to the cross. When Jesus Christ died on the cross, he took it, he paid for it, done. You know what the practical application of this is? The application where you make it for yourself. That's where you take some things and you nail it to the cross. Amen. You say, that's why Jesus died there. For what I got here. You know why a lot of people don't have that victory he talks about there? You never take that and put it there and say, this is why he died. Amen. For the rest of this message, for our Lord Spirit of God leads here, we'll throw out all these things here. See which sticks. Nail what to the cross? Number one, nail your burdens of guilt. Some of you, that's what you need to nail this morning, your burden of guilt. You got a lot of guilt in your heart for whatever reason. Guilt, man, of things you should have done that you didn't. Things of, man, you should have said to somebody but you didn't. Things you did say to somebody that you, man, you wish you could take back. Some of you, man, you got involved in some things. We didn't have, you know, we didn't have some things going on, and it's kind of easy to see that everybody's kind of do what they want. And since everybody do what they want, no one say otherwise. Y'all got to used to doing what you want. And some of that guilt sits in there. Because if everybody knew, you know it would be terrible. The last thing you want is anybody to find that. I'm here to help you this morning. Nail that burden of guilt to the cross. That's why he died. So I know better. Yeah, we all do. But that don't stop us. Knowledge don't impart that power. Knowledge don't impart power of the flesh, where the flesh, even though I know better, but I don't. Amen. But that guilt sits in there because you do know better. And it sits there and just like, man, what do I do about this? You take that, nail it to the cross. You say, Lord, this is what I did. This is what I said. This is what I should have. Oh, Lord, it's been eating my lunch. And if you any kind of Christian, it is eating your lunch. That's why it's hard to fellowship with people. That's why it's hard for you to talk to anybody. Why? Because it's, man, it's just tearing you up from the inside out. Every time you see somebody, they're like, man, I wonder if they know. Man, why don't you get over that? Why don't you get it nailed to the cross this morning? Amen. And I'm going to help you out here. We'll give invitation after a while here. And man, nail it to the cross. And don't worry about who comes. You get yourself fixed. Don't worry about anybody else. Worry about yourself. You nail it to the cross and say, God, I need to get this burden of guilt because it is killing me. That's what it was for. That's where you make that self-identification where you said, that's why you died there. For what I done, what I said. Knowing nail your burden of guilt. Some of you, nail your broken heart. Preacher taught me many years ago, Brother Charlie taught me many years ago, he said, you're not going to do much for God without a broken heart. Somewhere God's going to break your spirit, break your heart, and he's going to put it back together. Through all that, you're going to learn how to have compassion on people. You're going to learn how to empathize with others who are going through the same thing. But then also, because the Bible says you're going to find the fellowship of his suffering during that time. Some of you got broken heart this morning. Over things, man, that just... Phew. You can't help, man. It's a world of sorrow. We can't make everybody do right. Can't make anybody spiritual. Can't make anybody, man, do those kind of things. Somebody going to break your heart somewhere. Either intentionally or unintentionally. And it's going to be hard, man, to get over it. What you got to do? Nail it to the cross. See, Lord, this is why you die. He says you were touched with the feeling of our infirmity. Lord, on the outside, I got this strong exterior, but God, deep in here, my heart, your God, is broken, and I don't know what to do. God, on the outside, I know how I'm supposed to be. I know I'm supposed to be a man. I know I'm supposed to be this, and I know I'm supposed to do that. But God, in here, God, I can't put the pieces back together. Why don't you come nail your broken heart to the cross? Nail your burden of guilt. Some of you come nail, man, your besetting sins. Hebrews 12, Bible says, let us lay aside every weight and the sin which does so easily beset us. I talked to a preacher just recently. Don't try to guess who it is. Don't worry about it. Somebody I've known a long time, saved a long time. He's talking to me about besetting sins and how hard it is. He said, there's still things I struggle with. And I said, yeah, I know. You and I both, man, we've been saved a long time. We know all been the best church service. Man, there's still some besetting sins that just kind of get there in the way. And you just like, argh! Man, if you just get, man, just get it out completely. It's always there. I mean, you got besetting sin. It's in your way. He says, does that make you less than anybody else here? No. Everybody got something besetting. My besetting sin ain't your besetting sin. But it besets me. It puts me out of the race. It about takes me out of the race. It about gets me where I don't need to be. And man, I struggle. And I pray and I seek God. I get some help. Get what I need to do. All the things you got to do. Memorize the scripture. Pray. All that stuff. Just like you. What you need to do about that today? Maybe you've never done this. Why don't you come tell God about, man, that besetting sin? God, dear Lord, this thing right here, I ain't got the answer, Lord. No one does, but Lord, this is why you died on the cross of Calvary. Man, that besetting sin, let him get you some help with that. Before it takes you out completely out of the church, before it takes you out completely out of your walk with God, why don't you get some victory where we're at today? Take that first step and say, God, I mean, that's the first thing. You got to come to God and say, God, it's a problem. See, AA stole a lot of stuff out of the Bible and they put their own spin on it. But I'm going to tell you what, Bible says there, if you cover your sins, you ain't going to prosper. But whoso confesseth and forsaketh it, Bible says, that's where God puts a blessing. They say, you want your sins covered by the blood? The old preacher said, you must uncover them before God. That's where you come to God and say, Lord, this right here, and name it. Tell him what it is. Tell him why you struggle. Tell him why you like it. Tell him why you enjoy it. And Lord God, I know I shouldn't, but... Oh. Come nail it to the cross. What else can you name? Nail to the cross. Nail your bitterness to the cross. Some of us in here, not just some of us, let me say some of the church here, you're bitter over things that's happened the last few years. It's there. I can't fix it. I can't. I can quote you all the scriptures. You know all the scriptures. Bitterness always happens. Two reasons. Something that you think you deserve but didn't get. That's bitterness. You'll start bitterness. And then something you got that you think you shouldn't have gotten. That's the two roots of bitterness start. I don't think I deserve that, but this happened. Then you get bitter over it. Well, I just think I deserve this, and no one did that for me, and then their bitterness starts. Know what you need to do? You need to nail your bitterness to the cross. That's what he died for. That's why he was there. Taste, man, of bitter death, agony. You know, in the Old Testament there, the nation of Israel, they left Egypt. When they left Egypt, they went 3 days' journey. They were already crying out for water. They got to this water, Bible says that was marah, was bitter. They all tasted it, and they're like, Moses brought us the bitter water. And they all started complaining. But then the Lord told Moses that there's a tree over there. Why don't you go put that tree in the water? He said, when it did, the bitter was made sweet. You know what the cross is? It's that tree put to the water of your bitterness to turn it sweet. You know, I was over there in the Philippines, and we was in the Philippines, and the first year I ever went, there's people that went over there before I did. And I got there a few days later. And I got there later, and everybody had already been there a few days. They had time to adjust. And I just got off the plane, I mean, a few hours, jet lag, don't know if I'm up or down, where I'm at. and walking around. And they said, let's go eat. And I'm like, well, yeah, I guess I could do that. Let's go. So we go to this place called Bag of Beans. So if you ever Tagaytay at Philippines, the Bag of Beans place to go. We called it Bob after a while. B-O-B, Bag of Beans. Man, we went in this place. I'll tell you what, man, some good plane. And they said, oh, man, they said, you need to try these mango smoothies. I'm like, oh, man, that sounds good. Especially the green mangoes. Man, it's the best. And then they all ordered one. They're sitting there with a green mango, and it just looked like a green slushy. Y'all know what slushy is, or icy? Man, I like slushy icy. But anyway, it's there. And they're, man, look at this. And they're like, oh, man, that is great, man. And I'm thirsty. I said, yeah, give me one of those. And then the preacher said, yeah, bring him one. So they brought me one and put it down. And everybody's like, yeah, yeah. So I grabbed mine. And what I didn't know, green mango by itself now is a whole different story. So I went. By the time I took that thing right here, it started here. Y'all know what I'm talking about? I mean, when you get something really sour and tart, I mean, right here is where it started. I felt that first tinge. And then after that, it just grew like this. And then y'all know what I'm talking about, sour? And everybody's like, it's good. And I, okay, I'll try it again. And they all laughed. They had a great laugh. All right, now, show him the sweetener. Put the sweetener in there. Oh, man, this is great. You know, a lot of times God done for you, he don't ever take it away. Whatever's causing you bitterness, whatever you mad and bent out of shape about, he ain't going to take it away. He just adds something to it. And this morning, the cross. That's what you need to add to it. That's the reason why it's still sour to you. That's why you got that same face this morning. Man. Because you hadn't added that. Come put it in the cross. Nail your best to the cross. What's your best? Your self-righteousness. Some of you, you know what you'll do? You'll come up during the service and you'll say, well, I didn't need any of that. I'm all right. That's your best. Do you realize Jesus died for self-righteousness? He died for your best. The best effort you could do will not get you to heaven. If it could, he would not have had to die. So your best effort now, Bob's all our righteousness, just filthy rags. When was the last time you come to God and said, Lord, I try my best, but God, I know it ain't good enough. God, I want to just do right. Help me, Lord, to maybe you just trusted in that self-righteousness. You're okay. You don't need to pray like everybody else does. You don't need to get right like everybody else does. You don't need to confess anything because you're okay. Don't they know who I am? I've been saved this long. Don't they know what I give to the church? Don't they know how much I pray? Don't they know how long I've been a member here? Don't they know how much I do? Why don't you just nail all that to the cross this morning? Nail your barrenness to the cross. Barrenness, what do you mean? Just barren, no fruit. I always like what the preacher said. He said, a fruit tree, when it produces fruit, it's never for itself. A fruit tree produces fruit for others. One of the ways you know you're barren is others around you ain't getting no blessing. Nobody around you is getting a blessing. At work, at home, at church. Everybody just dreads to see you. Or like the old two blessing kind of believer. Blessing when they see you, and then bigger blessing when you're gone. Amen, brother. I'll see you later. Thank goodness they left. Maybe they you barren. You hadn't brought anybody to church with you lately, hadn't prayed for anybody, hadn't tried to help anybody. You know what a lot of this isolation did to a lot of people? It made us focus on me, myself, and I. forget about everybody else.
1: That's right.
0: Amen. Everybody else going through the same thing, man. Everybody else facing those hardships. Everybody else had to deal with those things differently. Everybody else had to make those adjustments that you had to. How were you blessing to them? Nail that barrenness of your life to the cross. Whatever it is this morning, I want you to take it and nail it to the cross.
1: Wow.
0: Let it get taken care of. So nail it to the cross. Get it under the blood. Whew. You willing to do that today? As a church, Gloryland Baptist, you want to nail it to the cross? So we can get it under the blood? Or you still want to handle it yourself? It ain't where it's at, handling yourself. Because you've done tried it and you're going to fail. What you need to do is, man, to get under the blood this morning. Let God help you with that. As a church, that's what we need to do. Amen? And if you never trust the Lord Jesus Christ, your Savior, this time right here is for you. Man, get it under the blood. Drown your, was that a song of drown, man, and your sorrow in there? That crimson flow. Woo! What a blessing. Amen. Let's stand up.

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1: The rich man in Luke chapter 12 had it all. He was tearing down his barns and building bigger barns. He had a bumper crop. He had a big house. He was piling it up for tomorrow. He said, "Soul, take thine ease, for thou hast much goods laid up in store." But he forgot something. And what he forgot was that you can't stay here. Listen, you can have everything this world has to offer. You can have the big home, you can have the nice cars, you can have the money, lots of land, but you can't stay here. The old song says you can drive your new car right up to the grave, but somebody else will drive it away. The Bible says your life is just a vapor.

0: given.
1: Oh, man. 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Amen. That's good. I remember you coming here years ago. That thing ruined me. No, I'm telling you, I've been ruined ever since. Amen. If you think I'm not right, leave me alone. I'm enjoying it anyway. Amen. Amen. I just appreciate all that God's been doing already and dealing with our hearts and just kind of leading us in one direction. And thank God for that. Amen.
2: Amen.
1: Well, a lot of things have been happening out on the reservation. And, you know, some of you heard about them fires, you know. And, you know, it's just been dry out there. And right before we left, it started raining. And we're praying that, you know, instead of fires, we see some green. If there's anything like a green desert, you know, bring joy to the Indian, man. We get something done. Amen. But some of you kicked up dust when we came out there during the youth camp, during the camp meeting. And we've seen a lot of things happen. You know, we just did. Just came out of the doing funerals there at the house. We had several people die in that community. Just unusual, you know. All that stuff that went on, they touched our church in a big way because most of the people that died were all related to people in our church. Just trouble, you know. Trouble here, trouble there. But, you know, I've been in that for a while. I was talking to one of the preachers tonight that, you know, just before camp meeting and since the first of the year, we've just been experiencing trouble here and there. And I can identify what Brother Tab said about, you know, a lot of the church members, you know, leaving because of this and that, you know, and I've had my share of that. But, you know, despite all that, you know, I'm thankful. I appreciate the fact that God let me do what I do. And that, you know, He had just let me have a little part in what He's doing. And I thank God for that. So I don't come here discouraged. I come here longing and hungering for what God has for me. And I want to be better for my people. I want to be better for the people that I go back to. And I want to be able to do more than I've done. And that's what my goal is every time I come here. Amen. Thank God that there's a place like this, you know, a good watering hole where you can get a fresh drink of water and be able to go home and do something again for the Lord. Amen. And I thank God for that. I thank God for my pastor and for all the folks in this church that pray for us, that lift us up and just encourage us along the way. And it's always good to see some of these men. You know, I don't get to see them all the time, but here's a good place to come meet them and just glean something from them, and they're encouraging. Amen. Some of these preachers, you've been preaching here a long time, and boy, I tell you, I just thank God that, you know, they come in and preach, you know, whether it's on an egg or something else. You know, I appreciate that fact. Amen. But I tell you, I get something out of everything they say. Psalm 55 tonight, just want you to take your Bible, turn to Psalm 55 for a few verses here, and then we'll kind of get into our message, preach a little bit. Here about 7 months ago, my nephew died. He died a tragic death. Somebody beat him up and threw him out of the vehicle. And he laid there all night. Somebody picked him up and they found he was dead. And we went up there to do his funeral. And I tell you, this very hard because years before, my son had led him to the Lord. My son led

0: his cousin to the Lord. Got in church, but somehow he fell out of church, moved on down the road somewhere, and then he met a tragic end. But you know, those kind of things happen, trouble. You know, I was talking about a while ago, trouble. And here, this portion of Scripture gives us an idea of what we're talking about. Bible says in verse 1, "Give ear to my prayer, O God, and hide not thyself from my supplication. Attend unto me and hear me. I mourn in my complaint and make a noise. Because of the voice of the enemy, because of the oppression of the wicked. For they cast iniquity upon me, and in wrath they hate me. My heart is sore pain within me, and the terrors of death are falling upon me. Fearfulness and trembling are come upon me, and horror hath overwhelmed me. And I said, Oh, that I had wings like a dove, for then would I fly away and be at rest. Lo, then would I wander far off and remain in the wilderness, Selah." Now, David is here, I believe, filing a complaint, but at the same time, he's just wishing his problem, he could just fly away from his problem. And then notice there in verse 16, "As for me, I will call upon the Lord, upon God, and the Lord shall save me. Evening and morning and at noon will I pray and cry aloud, and He shall hear my voice. He hath delivered my soul in peace from the battle that was against me, for there were many within me. God shall hear and afflict them, even he that abideth of old, Selah, because they have no changes, therefore they fear not God. He hath put forth his hands against such as be at peace with him. He hath broken his covenant. The words of his mouth were smoother than butter, but war was in his heart. His words were softer than oil, yet were they drawn swords. Cast thy burden upon the Lord, and he shall sustain thee. He shall not suffer the righteous to be moved. But thou, O God, shalt bring them down into the pit of destruction. Bloody and deceitful men shall not live out half their days, but I will trust in thee." Amen. Father, we just thank you tonight, Lord God, again for this opportunity just to be, Lord God, behind this pulpit. God, we don't take this lightly, Lord, and so we just ask for your help. God, give me the touch, the unction that I need to preach, Lord God. And I know, Father, that the things that you'd have me look at, Lord, and put in my heart, Lord, I can take those, Lord God, and just really mess them up. And I don't want to do that. I'm asking you, Lord God, now just to have your way, Lord God. May the sweet Holy Spirit just guide and direct us, Lord, and help us, Lord God, to just take these next few moments, Lord God, make them precious to us, Lord Jesus. We need you. We love you. We ask you now, Lord, just to have your way in all things, and we'll thank you. And Lord, we'll praise you in Jesus' name. Amen. I want you to notice there again, I would think about trouble. You know, David in his troubles, he's having some problems in his life, you know. But I thought about, you know, David was fleeing from the rebellion of Absalom, and troubles were abounding in his life. And sometimes we get in that situation, you know. And I was thinking about that, you know, and I got an article here I want to read to you. A lot of times we flee from trouble because we think there's bad in it, and we don't want to face their troubles. We don't want to face those times that, you know, we don't know how it's going to come out. But a lot of times, you know, when we're Christians, we take it upon ourselves to make that decision without even talking to God. But David, it sets in a good example of how he dealt with it. And, you know, I thought about the good things and trouble that do happen. But, you know, tonight I just want to preach a little bit about the right response to trouble. How to respond to trouble. You know, I read in the Christian Reader here, and I want to read this here. It talks about a story, you know, about a church called Wedgwood Baptist Church. This really happened. And it says here that the church decided, you know, to make a stand. And they took a public stand for their faith. And after about 400 youth gathered in the sanctuary of that church to go and do a rally that night. And the hallelujahs and all that rang out that night. But suddenly a lone gunman burst in, and Larry Ashbrook killed 7 people before committing suicide. At first many thought the gun was part of a skit, but they soon realized the bullets weren't blanks and the blood wasn't ketchup. Many of the youth, plus 150 adults and children at Wedgwood that night, must have wondered where God was. In the weeks following the tragedy, they and the world had found that God did not abandon them. Drawing information from the church's website and other sources, they found out the following things. Number one, although the deaths and injuries were tragic, the devastation could have been much worse. 68 bullets were fired and only 14 were hit. About 90 bullets remained unused. A bomb, Ashbrook fashion, blew up in the sanctuary, but most of the shrapnel went into the ceiling, injuring no one. Though it was a beautiful night, no children were on the church's playground, which Ashbrook had to walk past to enter the church. The shooter did not come to the nursery or elementary school areas of the church, and leaders were able to get the children out with very few of them seeing anything but police, cars, and fire trucks. A paramedic named Art DeFord was at church that night and gave some of the victims immediate medical attention, stabilizing them before other emergency personnel arrived. This tragedy opened many doors to present the gospel and win others to Christ. When prompted by a question from Vice President Al Gore, Pastor Meredith was able to present the gospel clearly on the television show Larry King Live. The husband of a church member professed a newfound faith in Christ shortly after the shooting. His wife, Jody, and 3-year-old daughter were at the church during the shooting as he watched the scene unfold on television. The wife had been praying with others for his salvation for 2 years. She says the shooting helped him realize he was not in control of everything around him. The church has received more than $100,000 in donations. The pain of persecution and attack on Christians in this Texas church has been constantly repeated since the days of Christ. It should not surprise us, however, that for Christ, Jesus Christ warned us of the tribulation. Bible says, "These things have I spoken unto you, that in me you might have peace. But in the world you'll have tribulation. But be of good cheer, for I have overcome the world." Amen. And you know, we ought to look at trouble sometimes as from God. That trouble is good for us. David here is going through some persecution trouble. And David, being a leader, man of God, anointed of God, call of God, put into the kingship by God, all of a sudden he's got troubles here and there. You know, and a lot of you, you know, I appreciate the fact that a young man surrendered to preach, or a young lady surrendered to mission field, or somebody in church that surrenders their life as a young person to work for the service of God, you know. But a lot of times, folks, trouble comes with it. Amen. A lot of times, a lot of people don't want to stay in it or don't want to continue in it because trouble soon comes. Right. And I don't want to discourage nobody tonight, but folks, it's not all it's cut up to be up here on top. We as men of God, folks, it's kind of lonely on top sometimes. Amen. Sometimes you're the bad person. You got to say something. You got to correct somebody. You got to get something straight. You got to deal with people. Got to discipline people. And a lot of times things like that happen, you know, and people don't understand you. But you know what? David, I'm sure, was in that situation. His own men at one time, you know, wanted to kill him. They wanted to stone him. You know, they weren't sure if he was the right leader. And the Bible says he turned to the Lord and he encouraged himself in the Lord. Amen. Amen. Listen, I don't know what we'd do if God wasn't here with us. I don't know where we'd be if the Lord, if it wasn't for the Lord, folks, most of us would have already, folks, been mincemeat, you know, by the devil. But thank God the Lord just don't put us out there and let us go. Amen. Thank God He's a God that's in the midst of the persecution, the trials that come upon us. And then we find David in his personal troubles. Here's his own boy, you know, he's in rebellion and he come turns against him. And David's trial, you see, easily could be misconstrued to be from his boy or his family or somebody down the road. But folks, our trouble, most of the time, yeah, I believe God does that. God allows that. David's trial here was from God. Some people think that trouble, you know, follows them everywhere. And they think that it's the fault of some individual in their life. Amen. But trouble is an issue not between you and somebody else, but it's between you and God. And sometimes God has that situation already figured out. Amen. Can I say this? God instigates trouble to His believers. Amen.
1: Amen.
0: Amen. I remember, you know, a lot of times when I was a boy, my dad would allow things to go wrong in my life just so he can teach me a lesson. But all the time, he's got that watchful eye on me, making sure that I don't go beyond the limits. And, you know, and even so, our Father in heaven, folks, there's nothing that ever catches him by surprise. There's nothing that ever happens with God. He's in total control. It's good to know, folks, in the midst of persecution, in the midst of trial, that there's somebody overlooking us every minute, amen, every second, amen. And David's trial came upon him, but some people think that trouble just comes from somebody. But trouble is an issue between you and God. And you know, there's a temptation to run from our troubles, but let me tell you, God dealt with this young king here, and I believe that that's the right responses that he made. But you know, some troubles we can avoid, amen. Amen. As a matter of fact, the Bible says, whoso keepeth his mouth and his tongue, keepeth his soul from trouble. Yeah. Amen. We all could take a lesson from that. Amen. I mean, listen, just bite your tongue, bless God. Amen. There's a time when you just need to keep that mouth shut. Amen. Yeah. It's amazing how God put ivory in front of your tongue so they can stay locked up sometime. Amen. Yeah. And God's trying to keep you from saying something, you know. But God often allows trial on our lives, you know. I like what Paul said. He said, there's trouble on every side. You ever been there when he thought that, you know, there was no way out, and you know, you thought what he was going to do, you know? And I was talking a little while ago about my nephew. When he died, you know, everybody's heart was broken. My heart was broke. He left 5-6 kids behind. And I'll tell you, we've been talking to the kids. My son's been talking to the girls and trying to get them saved. And that day we came to the service and I preached a sermon and asked him, you know, who wants to get saved? I gave an invitation and there his body laid in front of us. And I went around and I gave an invitation. 7 people came and accepted Christ right in the funeral home, you know. And the good thing came out of that mess. Amen. Thank God today them girls are going to a church up there in Farmington. You know, just days ago, I did a funeral. And I'll tell you, we had a lady that we've been trying to win to God. And I'll tell you, she'd been coming off and on. And I mean, she'd leave mad as fire, you know. She'd always get upset over something. And her daughter's in church. Her grandkids are in church. But you know what? She's always finding some reason to kind of attack me personally because she just didn't like what I said. But I'll tell you, she came to the funeral. And when everybody's head was bowed, I asked for people that don't know if they're saved or raised their hand. She raised her hand. And I motioned my wife and said, go over there and sit with her, see if you can win her to God. And I'll tell you, before the day was out, we had 2 people saved. I didn't even know that one of the boys that carried a casket, there was a boy that carried a casket. You know, he was a pallbearer. He was standing there and he came over to the body and he said, Brandon, where are you? I'm right here. Brandon, where are you? And I had just preached that Brandon left and went to heaven to be with the Lord. And he said, where are you? And after I was trying to get with him, but after all the job was done and we went and buried the boy, and we were standing there, and there was just, I looked up there and there was Marco, you know, he was standing over there just kind of in the daze. So I walked to him and I said, Marco, excuse me, I said, but I noticed that you were standing at the casket asking where Brandon was. Would you really like to know where he is at? And he said, I sure would. I said, would you like to see him again? He said, I sure would like to. You talk about tender, ready for the picking. Amen. I just took a track out and went through with him, and that boy just knelt down right there and got saved. Amen. Good things do come out of trouble. Sometimes it's hard, sometimes, but folks, sometimes it gets hard, unbearable. I'm glad God walks with you all the way through that. As hard as it gets, as bad as it gets, He'll never leave, He'll never receive us. Hey, thank God that He just comes along the way anyway. Amen. Thank God for that. You know what? Don't throw all your trouble out as bad.
1: Amen.
0: Amen. Trouble does come, but you know what? Trouble demands some things in our life. And I just want to say that trouble demands that we trust in God.
1: Right.
0: Amen. You know, as far as man is concerned, from birth, he has been getting worse and worse and worse.
1: Yeah.
0: I mean, listen, I don't care what society says, and I don't care what the New Age movement and all these people say. Man is not getting any better. Man has been getting worse, and in his natural state, he is sinful, and you know, we're a fallen creature. I like what David said. David said, behold, I was shapen in iniquity, and in sin did my mother conceive me. He said, before I even roll out of that hospital bed, you know, he said, I was already wrapped up in sin. Well, what trouble does, you know what? A lot of times, trouble gets a man down in a situation where he becomes helpless. And, you know, trouble happens so that we can go back to God. Amen. And I don't know how many of you ever heard of Dallas Billington as a man way up there in Akron, by way of South, that he went up there. He was one of those preachers that came out of J. Frank Norris, and he went up and planted a lot of churches up in the northern part of Ohio and Michigan and so forth. And my pastor that led me to the Lord came out of that group. And they all named their churches Temple, you know, like Akron Baptist Temple and Toledo Baptist Temple and all them with that Temple bunch up there, you know. But you know, Dallas Billington, he had 12,000 people in his congregation when he started up there. And they said, how in the world did you get that many people in your church? How did you make your church to grow? You know what he said? He said, 10,000 of these people, he said, I met them at the funeral homes. He said, I met him at the graveside. He said, that many people were at the grave. That's where he found these people that were mourning, that were hurting. And hey, that's where he went with the gospel, folks. And I think today we need to understand, folks, today that God is no limited to some church like this where he come meet with us. I'm glad he go out there to the low and down and under. Amen. To somebody tonight that's hurting. Amen. And to be able to help him. And you know what he said? You know, Dallas Billington said, you know, God uses trouble to turn people back to God. And you know, that's what God does. Trouble ought to make you turn back to God. You're in a little bit of trouble tonight, folks. I got some good news for you. Hey, God just says, come to me and I'll take care of it. Amen. Listen, not only does it cause us to turn back to God, but it makes us trust God again. It makes us get back to that place where we trust God. America, you know, right now she's going into crisis, you know, recession, you want to call it that, yeah, whatever it is, you know. But you know what? Now, America's got too big for God. We don't trust God like we used to. We don't believe in God like we used to. We don't depend on the Lord for everything like we used to. So God is humbling America right now. It's humbling America in a way that, folks, I believe that, you know, America has to open its eyes up and say, hey, you know, it's about time that we got back to the old-fashioned way and the old-fashioned way of doing things, you know. And I think about stuff like that. You know, I thank God for God putting people in my life. Brother Walker, Brother Hicks, and now Brother Charlie and some other men. You know, I appreciate it. But you know, if you got men in your life that God has put there, thank God for them. But I'll tell you what, don't ever forget that it's God that you need to turn to. It's God that you can trust. Because, folks, if them brother ain't around, who are you going to turn to? Who are you going to trust? I'm glad that God can be trusted no matter what. Amen. No matter where you're at. Amen. Listen, I think about the situation that we're in today. You know, out on the reservation, you know, they're building casinos here, casinos there, and a bunch of people are leaving churches and going out to these places, and you know, and they're coming back broken, and a bunch of the Baptist preachers are coming down to see what happened to you. You deserve to do that, and they're running people off. But me, I'm coming alongside them, telling them, brother, you know, God is still here. God still wants you to turn back. God still wants, you know, He wants to give you another chance. Amen. God wants you to come back and get, you know, just say, Lord, I messed up. I'm coming, turning back to you. I don't think there's anybody with a genuine, repentant heart ever turned to God that God would turn away. I believe God is waiting for us to turn back to Him. But I'll tell you what, trouble causes us also not only to trust in God, to turn back to the Lord, but also it causes a degree of tempering. Amen. The Bible says, iron sharpeneth iron. Yeah. So a man sharpeneth the countenance of his friend. You know, you don't temper metal with water. You don't temper metal with soft metal. You temper metal with hard metal. Boy, you need a degree of heat on that metal to change that. You know, I remember my dad, you know, he was a farmer all his life, and sometimes his plow would get dull, and he'd take it down here to Mr. Ford. And Mr. Ford had a big old blacksmith shop, you know, where they had them big anvils and everything, and he'd take that and he'd fire that thing up, and he'd tell me, boy, go over there. And I'd go over there and I'd take that thing and I'd push it, and that thing would just blow on that coal, and that thing would be so hot, and that man would dump that thing, that blade down in there, bring it out and beat on it, you know. It don't even look like a blade no more. But after a while, they'd done some work on it, and that thing would be sharp and just as new as it's been. My dad says, okay, son, go home and bring the mule. Let's get back to work. You know, you hoping that, you know, 2 or 3 days, you're not going to be, you're just going to lay up, don't have to work. But it only takes a few hours, and man, you're back at work. You know, that's how men make their living in them days. They believe that, you know, today, you know, that the Bible tells us here that iron sharpens iron. That man said, if I'm going to do my job and if I'm going to avoid work stoppage, I'm going to have to get that metal back to where it needs to be. You know, that's what God wants. You know, you're not as hot as you used to be. You're not as excited as you used to be. Hey, some things of God don't thrill you. Amen. The preacher just told you. Some of you haven't shouted. And what's sad is by Friday night, you still would not have shouted. Amen. You need some tempering tonight. Amen. Hey, just sit under this good hot preaching. Amen. Let God steer you around a little bit. Amen. Let's get God some, get some junk out out of your life. Amen. Them Navajos out on the reservation, they still silversmith in the old-fashioned way. They'll take a bunch of silver and get this pot, iron pot, and put that silver in there. And then they'll take fire and heat it up and melt all that silver down. And then you say, okay, he's ready to put that silver to good use, make jewelry or something, you know, a bracelet or whatever, you know. But then he'll take a little spoon. That spoon's got a hook on it, just enough to get the tip of the finger. And he takes it to avoid himself from burning himself. He'll take that and scoop that dark stuff off that silver. Then he'll put it back on the fire and he'll do that 7 times. Isn't that strange? 7 times. Here's a heathen. He knows more about how silver can get purified. And then the 7th time, he throws that spoon away and he says, okay, we're ready to set this silver down in this mold. It's amazing, you know, that silversmith don't jump the gun. He don't want to do something half done. He wants to do it just right. And I want to say today, folks, that's what God wants. Amen. God is perfectionist. God says, you know, that He wants to take you through the fire. He wants to stop every once in a while and scoop some of that dross off of you. Amen. Listen, folks, you want to take some of that stuff, them impurities and stuff that's not good, and just kind of scoop it off of you. And He knows when He can be poured out. He knows when He's going to use you. And boy, I tell you, we need that today. We need some tempering today. Boy, I tell you, when He tempers up, we become a better instrument. Amen. He wants to do that. And I want to just say, you know, that the Lord working on all of us, you know, we sure do need some help with trouble, you know. And so how do we respond? How do we respond? Our trouble, you know, will come. Trouble is just as sure as death. Well, if you're saved here today, the Bible says, yea, all them that live godly in Christ Jesus shall suffer persecution. It comes. It's our lot tonight to go through trouble. Some of you young Christians, you're trying to avoid it, man. I'll tell you what, sooner or later, a storm will come. Amen. Sooner or later. You say, boy, I sure like Peter. He walked on the water. But wait a minute. You're going to have to go through the storm first. Amen. Amen. There storms do come. So how do you respond to trouble? Let's go back over to our text real quick. And let me show you something here. In verse number 1, the Bible says, give ear to my prayer, O God, and hide not thyself from my supplication. Look in verse 2. Attend unto me and hear me. I mourn in my complaint and make a noise. Notice verse 16 and 17. As for me, I will call upon God, and the Lord shall save me. Evening and morning and at noon will I pray and cry aloud, and He shall hear my voice. I want to say, number 1, there has to be an upward response on your part. Amen. You must pray. Make a prayer your priority. Boy, what happened to us? We used to be able to pray. We used to be able to get around. You know, at our house, at our church, you know, when we say prayer meeting Thursday night, there's really prayer. Matter of fact, before I came here that Thursday night, we had 1 hour and 15 minutes prayer time. Amen. You know, Brother Charles and I was talking this week, and we was talking about one of the young preachers, and I said, he just wants to preach, and he wants to preach and preach. And he said, well, he'll get over there for a while. He said, he'll get to be like us, you know. Me, I'm like that, you know. Thursday night, I hold in high esteem prayer. I want my church to be known as a praying church. Amen. We had a man walk into our church. I mean, he's known as a town drunk, just kind of drunk all the time. He come walking to our church, and right in the middle of prayer meeting, he just kind of staggered in and fell at the altar. And after a while, he got up, and we all got through praying, and I looked at my watch. It was about 9 o'clock Thursday night. So I figured I'll go to him, talk to him, and I went over there, and he said that. He said, another time I came by. He said, on Thursday night. He said, and Thursday night is the only time I can come. He said, I came. And he said, you guys were in here praying too. And he said, and then I thought, I better not disturb them, because I'm taught not to disturb nobody when they're praying. And then he said, tonight, he said, I just couldn't stay outside. I need to come in here. And he got up and he said, I'm sure glad I came. He said, I'm sure glad I came to a praying church. You know what? That man there is in church now because he realized that the people in that church meant business. They were able to touch people. Folks, there are people all around us that are hurting. There's people around us that are in trouble. Where do they get help? Where are they going to get help? Note what David prayed. The Bible says he prayed 3 times regularly. Amen. I like that frequent prayer. Praying frequently. That's how he prayed. Amen. He stayed and he thought prayer was not something that was old-fashioned and forgotten, but it was something that he needed to do every day. Boy, we need some people today to get back on their knees. Amen.
1: Yeah.
0: Amen. Listen, we got the reservation infected with all these preachers that are coming on, and they're talking, they're telling our young preacher boys, hey, you need to go to college. You need to go down here to West Coast, and you need to go over here. Hey, we don't need more theology. We need more neology.
1: Amen.
0: We need people to get on their knees and say, hey, it's about time we got a hold of God, folks. And we need people to get back to the business. Hey, we need to get back to the business of what to make this country what it is. And we need to get back to that place where, folks, we can start, hey, doing some things that we're supposed to be normal. Anytime you see somebody do something in the chair, everybody's such shocked. Wow, he did this. Well, listen, that's a normal thing for a Christian that's on their knees. Boy, we need people to get back praying frequently. Notice also, he prayed fervently. In verse 17 it says, he cried aloud. Even in morning and noon will I pray and cry aloud. Boy, that word fervency there, you know, it talks about, James talks about that. He talks about the prayer of a righteous man availeth much. And he talked about showing great earnestness and great devotion. That's what fervency means. The Bible says these kind of prayers availeth much. In other words, they're strong and powerful to get something done.
1: Yeah.
0: Amen. The prayers of the righteous are not dead and lifeless. They are full of energy. They're full of some that make it effective. Amen. Are your prayers fervent tonight?
1: Amen.
0: Amen. If your pastor told you to come pray, would you pray and get to heaven? Would you get the job done? Or would you have to get out somewhere and confess all your sin, all the rottenness that you've been involved in, just so that you can at least send up a prayer? Well, I tell you, we're hurting today in America. See, the problem with America is not those people out there. It's not those casinos on the inner reservation. The problem is the church. The church has quit praying. The church has forgot about what they're supposed to be there for. Hey, we're not here just to exist. We're not here just to look good, folks. We're here but supposed to be interceding on behalf of those who can. God help us to be able to pray fervently. You know, Elijah had his problem. He said, the Bible said he was a man of like passion as we are. But you know what? He prayed.
1: Amen.
0: And he's prayed availeth much, man. He brought rain.
1: Yeah, amen.
0: And then he said, I think we'll stop the rain. He stopped the rain. Then he made it rain again.
1: Amen.
0: I mean, can your prayer do that? I mean, can our prayer reach heaven to where it get God's attention? Well, we sure need some fervent prayer.
1: Amen.
0: Well, I've been going home back to the motel and asking God to do something for us. Boy, I tell you, I sure need it. Amen. I sure need it. So there has to be an upward response. Number two, when trouble comes, there needs to be a backward response. Look in verse 18. The Bible said, and he delivered my soul. Amen. Boy, I tell you what, that gets you on shouting ground right there. He delivered my soul. Some of us folks, we shout louder because we know where we was when God saved us. Amen. Listen, I was saved out of a honky-tonk. Amen. I was saved out of a messed up life. Made straight out of the military into the honky-tonk. And boy, just a mess. Amen. Listen, my marriage was on the rocks and my life was going nowhere. When God found me, folks, I'll tell you what, I'm glad He's on a rescue mission saving people. Man, I'll tell you what, I'm glad He saved me. And man, I'll tell you, changed my life. But hey, change my want-tos. Amen. I don't want to go to the bar no more. I don't want to go hang out with that crowd no more. Amen. I don't want to do nothing that God will displease my Lord. The Bible says He delivered my soul to peace from the battle that was against me, for there was many with me. God shall hear and afflict them, even he that abideth of old. I like that. Amen. He said, he that abideth of old. You know what? That's the Hebrew, the people there that they're praying here, David especially. You know, that means that, you know, when he said that he's the God of old, that means that's a God that never changes.
1: Amen.
0: That's a God that, you know, is ever constant, the same. Amen. Jesus Christ the same yesterday, today, and forever.
1: Yeah.
0: Amen. He's the same God. Amen. The same God that came out here, folks, and inspired these men to build a great country we lived in is the same God that's moving and is still stirring up hearts and the lives of people all across the world. Amen. Thank God that He don't ever change. I'm glad, you know what? We can look back on some things that God done for us in the past and say, man, I can draw on that. I remember He did this for somebody. Hey, I remember He did this for me. I know He'd do it again. I know God will come by my way and bless me again. Amen. I'm glad we can draw on Him.
1: Amen.
0: God doing something for you and I. Hey, he's still on the throne. You get in my church and you start telling people about Obama might get reelected, they'll start bouncing. He said, what's going on? They're getting ready for the rapture. That stirs us up. That makes us happy. Bunch of wild Indians get happy because Obama might get elected. Well, that just tells us in signs of time that the Lord's coming is imminent. Amen. Don't you just like that verse? It says he did deliver and he's delivering, yet he will yet deliver. Amen. We're waiting on that. Amen. Think about that. Amen. He's still on the throne. Amen. What God has done in the past for you, whatever He has done, folks, He can do it again. I try to encourage my people about that. You know that our God is a God that doesn't ever change. Thank God for that. Thank God we can look back and draw back on some promises that God has fulfilled in our life. Think about the problems that He has fixed in our life. Amen. Think about, listen, some prayers have been answered in our life. Amen. Thank God that we can go back and say, hey, I can still go back and look at some things He's done. That's what David's saying. He said, I'm in trouble now, but I remember back then when I was in trouble, God showed up, took care of it. And He'll do it again. Amen. You're here this week with some trouble. All you got to do is look back. There was a time when God picked up the pieces in my life. Amen. That's a time when God put my home back together. Amen. Every trunk that comes to my church and every home that's wrecked come to our house at the Church of God, folks, I encourage them. I said, God did this for me. He can do that for you. They ought to come to the house of God and, hey, here's some good news every once in a while. The world just tells them about all the bad stuff and the sorry stuff. It's about time the church got back to tell them about the good news. Drawn on Him. Amen. Lift Him up and encourage other people about Him. Whatever He's done, He'll do it again for you. Then I want to say, David looked Godward. Look at verse 22. The Bible says, cast thy burden upon the Lord and He shall sustain thee. He shall never suffer the righteous to be moved. I like that. It says, cast thy burden upon the Lord. You know that word there, the burden, means that every one of us got different burdens. Now, you got a burden. I got a burden. Amen. Most of us, our burdens are not the same. But isn't it good that we can just cast our burden upon Him? He'll take care of it. He'll sustain thee. Amen. Burdens, you know what? Burdens, I think, sometimes are gifts from God. I believe there's something that God gives us to make us better. Amen. I believe that burden is a gift. You know, God never gives you anything to hurt you. I mean, God will give you something, you know, to help you, benefit you, to help you, encourage you. I mean, burdens ought to excel us. Some of you ain't got no burdens, you know. You need to ask God to give you a burden. So you can maybe do something. Amen. Amen. Maybe to actually do something for the Lord in your life before your life's over. Amen. I was talking to a man on the reservation, and he said, you know, he said, I've been hearing about these missionaries up here. I've been hearing about these missionaries out here and the missionaries here. And he said, I ain't never heard of you. And I told him, I said, well, that's a good thing. I said, you know, if he was hearing about me, I said, you probably would have go told everybody about what I'm doing here. But I said, God's given me a burden for my people. And I said, and I don't ever think I'll ever fulfill that burden. But I said, I want to tell you, I said, I enjoy it because it's a good burden. I remember that the biggest burden I had before I got saved was, how am I going to quit drinking? How am I going to go one day sober? And that was kind of a burden. You know, the Lord lifted that burden, but He gave me a better burden. You know, I was talking to a lady the other day, and I'm standing there, and I just preached service, you know, and I preached about God's opportunities. When God gives you an opportunity to witness to somebody, just take the opportunity, take a track, and if you can't talk to them, just give them a track, or do something, but take advantage of the opportunity. And I said, just get off your blessed assurance and do something, you know, that's what I was saying. Well, I drove down to the gas station to get some gas, and I was there, and this big lady came out of the store. And I'm telling you what, she was jerking her husband around, brother. I mean, she's like, get in the car, and I mean, just
2: And that man, you know, he's kind of begging, you know, telling him, easy, honey, you know. And she said, don't you honey me, you know, boy, I'm tired. Just... And the Lord said to me, the Lord said, all right, son, oh, you preach a good message tonight. Why don't you go ahead and exercise it? And I thought, yeah, that boy sure does need some help. And the Lord said, never mind the boy, I'm talking about the woman. And I thought, oh, man. And boy, I walked over there. And I went over there and I walked to that lady. And she said, she turned around, she said, what you want? And I said, ma'am, I don't want anything, but I just want to say something to you if I can. You got time? And I said, I know what you're going through. And so I started to talk to her. And before you know it, she was crying. Amen. And you know what the husband said? You're crying. It's like so much relief off of him. He said, I'll do what you say. I'll go home. I'll be good, you know. And right there, they made peace. They hugged. And I told that lady, I said, you know what? I said, you can take it a step further. I said, if you just get right with God, I said, start praying for him. I said, you don't have to jerk that man around no more. God will take care of him. God will lift that burden you have right now. I said, you don't have to worry about it no more. She said, really? I said, really? And you know, I didn't win him to God, but you know what? She knew, understood what her burden was, how God could lift that burden. But you know, she didn't really realize that my burden was that.
1: Yeah.
2: To get those kind of people.
1: Yeah.
2: You know, we preachers can't help but be nosy sometimes. You got to butt into somebody else's situation. But you know, the Bible says when that happens, we can always cast our burden upon the Lord.
1: Yes,
2: well, see, you know, there's probably three possible ways that you can deal with your burden. You can try to escape it. Like David said, boy, he said, I wish I was a bird, man. I'd just fly away from it. Or you can wilt under it. Amen? Some of these preachers back home, they can't even preach the Bible. They can't even preach truth, you know. I told my wife, I said, you know what we need to do? We need to get a hold of their wives and let them take their shoes off and paint their toes pink. That's the only thing missing on them boys. They're not preachers. They're not men. They're wimps. Amen. And I think that, you know, a lot of them, you know, they don't have the guts. They'll wilt under the weight. They can't hold it. You can do that. Or you can cast it back where it came from, which David did. Bible says, cast thy burden. You know, it wasn't David's choice to be king. It wasn't, you know, David's law. He didn't say, I want to be king. He didn't say that. You know, let me explain. David didn't ask to be king. David just cast all the trouble back to the Lord. He said, you're the one that made me king, Lord. And you're the one that told me that I could do this. Now it's in your court. Amen. And that's what he did. I believe that's right. And when he did, the Bible says what? He sustained him.
1: Yeah, amen.
2: The Bible says, you know, he took care of it. You know what? God put some of you, wherever God puts you, that's where you need to stay. God in time will sustain you. Amen. And when you do that, folks, you need to understand that if God could take care of the birds, God could take care of the flowers, how much more important you are than birds and flowers. He's not going to forget you. He's going to be right there to help you. He'll take care of those things. Man, I'm glad I'm worth more than flowers.
1: Amen.
2: Amen. Bible says cast your burden on the Lord. The Bible says, you know, over there in 1 Peter 5:7, casting all your care upon Him, for He careth for you. My, we just don't realize what God is trying to show us. You know, I think about that, you know, that the times that goes on in our life, you know, that we sometimes just get all bent out of shape over trouble. You know what? Tonight, the response is upward. Get back to praying. Amen. And then draw on that those things that God done for you in the past. Amen. Now I want to say, just put it back to the Lord. Lord, this is yours. This is your burden. To cast in all your care. Whatever the Lord says, just put it on me. Just put it on me. Will you do that tonight?
1: Amen.
2: Just put it on Him.
1: Amen.
2: Amen. Let's bow our heads tonight. My message has ended.

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Exodus chapter number 13. Exodus chapter number 13. Exodus chapter 13 here. We'll read a few verses and then we'll pray and then give you what God put in my heart here. Exodus chapter 13. The Bible says in verse number 17, it says, and it came to pass when Pharaoh had let the people go, that God led them not through the way of the land of the Philistines, although that was near. For God said, lest peradventure the people repent when they see war and they return to Egypt. But God led the people about through the way of the wilderness of the Red Sea. The children of Israel went up harnessed out of the land of Egypt. And Moses took the bones of Joseph with him, for he had straightly sworn to the children of Israel, saying, God will surely visit you, and ye shall carry up my bones away, always hence with you. Away hence with you. And they took their journey from Succoth and encamped in Etham in the edge of the wilderness. And the Lord went before them by day in a pillar of a cloud to lead them by the way, by night in a pillar of fire to give them light to go by day and night. He took not away the pillar of the cloud by day nor the pillar of fire by night from before the people. I want to preach now on this, the thought of the detours of God. The detours of God. And this portion of scripture here is what it's talking about. God led the nation of Israel. The Bible says He didn't lead them the way through the land of Philistines, but He took them about the long way around. And I look at that, and I had a devotion on it the other day, and it said, spoke to my heart. So I'll try to give that out to you all tonight. So just go, Lord, in prayer. Lord in heaven, I pray for Your blessing now. Lord, and I pray You get the honor and the glory out of this, Father, and it helps some folks. May You speak to people, Lord God, as only You can. Lord, I love You. And I pray You come again soon, Lord. I'm sure looking forward to that. And I just, Lord, just want to say I'm happy with You, Father. And God, I don't want to ever, Lord, get to the point where I get bitter or just disgruntled toward You, Father. And I just want to stay with You and do what's right, Lord. And I love You. And I pray all in Jesus' name. Amen. Amen. Like I said, I'm preaching on the detours of God here tonight. Notice, if you ever looked on a map, when Israel left Egypt there, you look on a map, let's say here's the Mediterranean Sea, down here's Africa, and here's the Middle East, whatnot. When you leave, the Bible says the way to the Philistine was right along the coast. From me as traveling, I always look for the shortest distance between two places. You know, I want to get there, man. I'm not trying to go the long way, scenic route. To me, after all these years of running the road, flying here and there, I tell you what, scenery is getting overrated after a while, amen. Tell you what, man, if some people just, we want to take the scenic route, I said, go ahead, not me, I got to get there, preach, and then go on to the next place. So, I've seen a lot of places in the United States, and me, go straight. Nation of Israel, on the map, you look at it, Bible says there, they didn't go the way to Philistines. The Bible says the Lord led them about. God took a detour for the nation of Israel for them, and that's what I preach to you about you and your life. You know, some things, you know, you have a detour in your life. God uses these things. You know, in your Christian life, you know, God has a goal and a purpose for you to get there. In the text here, God's purpose and desire for Israel, promised them, was to take them to the promised land. That was God's desire. That was the goal. But you notice there, God said, before you get there, He said, I got to take you around this way. God had a purpose there. That was a providential, or it was God's plan to detour them for a while. You know, just a few thoughts here about introduction, you know, but, you know, detours, some detours in the Christian life are a personal choice. Some Christians, they take a detour from the plan of God, or they detour from serving the Lord, they detour from being a Christian, and that's a personal choice of theirs. You say, what do you mean by that? They know where they should go, they know what they should do in the Christian life, but their own choice is, well, I'm going to go do this instead. The detours they make is a personal choice. You look through there, look through some examples. I look at Jacob. Jacob, he took a personal choice detour.

0: He said, man, I'm going out here. His mom told him, he said, go back to my brother's house. You'll get your wife there. And you know, about 20 years there, when he got his wives and his children, all that, man, he had a personal choice detour. Amen. I know Jacob you find like that, but I look at Moses the same way. The Bible says when you compare what Moses did in Exodus 3 and the book of Hebrews, the Bible says about him that he came to the point where he came to his brother and he said, man, he thought that they should have understood that God had raised them up. He said, I'm ready to lead you guys out. And that's when he killed that Egyptian there in Exodus. And the Bible says there, that didn't happen then. What happened? He went to the backside desert for another 40 years. He took a personal choice detour there. He said, man, I don't think so. He turned off, went the other direction. I don't see that, but I see with Jonah. He said, Lord said, go to Nineveh, preach to that great city. And Jonah said, nah. He said, I'm taking a personal choice here. I'm detouring. I'm going the other way. See, that's the way some people are. Detours in Christian life. Some people make it out of personal choice. They just get out of the will of God. They get away from church. They get away from where they're supposed to be going in the Christian life. And they just go on a detour. Amen. Not only them, but I also see some detours are a penalty for sin. Some detours in people are a penalty for sin. Okay, what do you mean by that? The nation of Israel, they were on a detour. But the Bible says there they were going on this journey, which is 11 days journey. But the Bible says there it took them 40 years to do it. You know what that was? It was a penalty for sin. You know, they had, man, God had told them to go in at a certain time. They didn't go in. And what happened as a result there? The Bible says about them that, man, they end up spending extra time out there in the wilderness that they should have never spent out there. That was extra time on the detour that should have never taken place. That was a penalty of their own sin. You know, I look at some Christians and knowing some Christians, their Christian life, they get off somewhere, man, and because of the sin in their life, man, they end up going astray from God, and they never get back where they need to be. You know why? It's part of chastisement in their life. They need to get back here serving God, getting faithful, but man, they just took a detour, man, they said, man, because of sin in their life. They let that thing eat at them and fester, some bad choice they made, and man, now they're paying for it and dealing with it, and they're trying to get back where they need to be. That's a penalty for sin detour. But in the text here, that's not what we're looking at. We're not looking at personal choice detour. We're not looking at penalty for sin. You know the kind we're looking at? The kind that was the plan of God. God said, Israel, I got a detour for you. I want you to get to the promised land. But before you get there, he said, I need to take you all the way around over here. Amen. You know, God had a purpose for them. And I look at some detours in your Christian life. I don't know what God has for everyone here tonight. I know that God, I want you to get mad to get saved. I know that God wants you to get in church. I know that God wants you to grow. I know that God wants you to be a witness. I know that God wants you to live a separated life. But you know, you say, well, what else should I do? Well, wherever out God puts you, I don't know where your promised land is. God does have a place for you. Some of you, you might be in it tonight. Amen. You are in exactly, man, doing the thing God wants with your life right now. But then some of you know where? God might be putting you on a little detour for a little bit. You say, well, what's the big deal of that? Well, let's look at it with me here. There's some things that they had to learn about this thing, you know. I look at it this way here. One of the first things I learned about a detour is this. A detour in God's plan is not a denial to your life. It's not God denying them. God didn't say, I'm not taking you to the promised land. God said, no, we'll take you there, but we'll get there a little eventually. Some people, they get the idea, like for myself, you know, God called me to preach. You know, God called me to preach, but the next day I wasn't an evangelist. Amen. I wasn't there. You say, why? God put me in a little detour for a little bit. Amen. You say, why is that? Well, there's some things I'll mention here a little bit, but the detour was not denial of God's plan on my life. Some people, they think that, well, I'm not doing what God told me to do. I'm not here. They get to this idea where they're just floating around in their life and they got no purpose and whatnot in their life. And they don't realize they might just be on a detour right now tonight. Some of you, you just might be on a detour. And it's not that God's denying you. It's just that God said, I got to take you the long way around first. Some of you young people growing up here tonight, you say, man, preacher, I want to do this in my life. I want to do that in my life. Okay, good. Nothing wrong with it. We're not denying you from that, some of those things. But you know what? It might take you a while to get there. Amen. Some of you, you're looking for a boyfriend, girlfriend, you're looking for a job, you're looking to move out on your own. Well, I want to do, okay, I understand that, but hey, or maybe not right now. Just go and look. God may got you on a detour right now. It's not that God's denying you. It's not that God's telling you, no, you can't do that. No, God said, yeah, okay. Well, let me just take you over here first. Take you the long way around a little bit a while. Amen. You say, why did it do that? Well, God, one of the reasons why God took the nation of Israel on the detour here was based upon His knowledge of His people. Notice what it says there in that scripture there. It says there, God led them not through the way of the land of Philistines, although that was near. For God said, lest peradventure the people. God says, the reason why I'm taking you on a detour, He said, because I know you all. He said, when you see war, you're going to turn around and run back. He said, so, I'm not taking you there yet. I'll take you around first before you get there. God says, because I know who you are. Amen. Yo, you young people here tonight, you might be on a detour from God for a while. And you say, man, I'm out of school. I'm where I'm doing this and I'm ready for this. Well, maybe not now. You say, why? Because God knows who you are. God says, you know, there's still some things in your life that need to learn. There's still some things in your life that need to be built up. There's still some things in your life that need to be better in your life. Amen. You're not ready for some of these things. Amen. You're not ready for handling lots of money. You're not ready for living in the world. You're not ready for making on your own yet. Just God, I got you on a little detour. Just hang on. Like I said, detour is not denial. It's not God saying no forever, no. God said, just hold on, hang on a little bit. Amen. He had a detour because He knew His people. You know, He had a detour because He knew His people, but He had a detour because He knew the path would be hard. He said, man, this ain't going to be easy. When you get into the promised land, you're going to have to fight for every square inch of that land. And right now, as you all are, you're not ready for that. He said, I need soldiers. But before I can have you as soldiers fight, he said, all you ever known was the life of slaves. He says, you know what? The path is going to be hard for you. He said, so I got you a little detour. I'm going to zigzag this thing a little while. Amen. Any of you ever gone hill climbing? You ever gone out, man, hiked the trail out in the woods somewhere? You know what? One of the things you don't do, you don't run at it straight. Now, you can try that. Be us guys, and when I wasn't looking like an evangelist, amen, let's put it that way. Dad said it this way. He said, son, do the work of an evangelist, but don't eat like one. Amen. But Dad don't. I've been trying to heed that. But you know, there was the times, man, when we were teenage boys, man, there'd be a hill out there and everybody said, let's go. And we'd all challenge each other, run up to the top, just straight at it. You know why? Because that's just a guy thing. I'm going to go up the straightest path, beat everybody, and if I can't beat everybody, I'm going to knock everybody down so I get up there first. Man, that was our attitude. But you know what? The best way to conquer a hill? Zigzag. You know what it was? It's kind of like a detour. Or go wrap around the hill. Take a slow winding trail to get up there. God says, I know the path is going to be hard. So I've got to take you there slowly. Some of you young people right now, like I said here, you know what? God has a path for you. You know the path ahead of you is going to be tough. Man, you're going to face some things that man, even I didn't face. See, when I was some of you's age, man, I didn't have a cell phone. And I think, man, glad I didn't. You're dealing with stuff I didn't have to deal with. Man, I tell you, that was like we were talking about earlier. Church discipline almost cannot be done in a church because of all the social media and all the access people have. You almost cannot discipline anybody in the church because everybody's into everybody's mix. Everybody knows everybody, what everybody's going on. Instead of praying and trying to deal with things properly, they won't let it go. Amen. The path is going to be hard for some of you young people. Amen. So because of that, God said, I've got to take you on a detour because the path is going to be hard. Not only that, but He said, not only because I know my people, I know the path, but He said, I know the predators along the way. He said, the Philistines are right there guarding their border. He said, I know when you see them, you're going to turn and run. Amen. And you know what? It didn't take much to turn around the nation of Israel. You read the next couple of chapters, the Bible says when they came to the Red Sea there, they turned around and they said, oh, let's go back to Egypt. Just coming to the Red Sea made them want to turn around. God said, I know if you see the Philistines, you're going to run back. God knows that some of you here tonight, God knows that, man, some things you're going to visit, you're going to deal with. God says, man, when you deal with it, you're going to turn, you're going to quit on me. He said, no, I can't have that. I'm going to take you on a detour a little bit. I'm not talking about taking you out of church or getting you out of the Bible. I'm not talking about that. I'm talking about just God just taking a little while longer in your life to get you where He wants you to be. Sometimes we get impatient with that. Well, how come I'm not fulfilling everything? How come I'm just floating around? How come I just feel like, man, there's no purpose in my life? It may not be that. It's not a denial. It just might be a detour God has for you tonight. Amen. I'll give you a few quick things more here. You know what? During the detour, there's some things that God wants you to learn. Number one, you know, during the detour, God wants you to learn to be dependent. Dependent. What do you mean dependent? God wants you to depend on Him. What you learn during the detour, God says, learn me. You find that right here in the rest of the passage. He said, He took not away the pillar of cloud by day, nor the pillar of fire by night. You know why? He said, I want you to learn that my presence will go with you. I will lead as long as you follow. I'll be there for you. Amen. Young men, young ladies, let me tell you something, man, for growing up in that life that you had there, been there, done that. Tell you something, He will be there. Amen. I mean, I tell you, man, He will be there for you every step of the way. Man, stick with Him. I tell you what now, this is the best life. There ain't no life better out there. The world may offer better pay, better hours, better benefits, but I tell you, this life is still the best life. Amen. And I love, man, serving God tonight. I got back there praying a little bit. And I just said, Lord, I'm happy what You've done for me. I'm happy where I'm at. I'm happy what You've given. Lord, even some of the hard times I'm going, Lord, I'm happy with it tonight. God, I'm glad where I'm at tonight. Amen. There's one thing during the detour of your life God is trying to teach. He's trying to teach you depend on Him. He knows the path you got to take. He knows what you got to face. He knows how long it's going to take you to get there. Trust His judgment tonight. Trust Him tonight. Amen. Trust His Word. Trust the time He's taking on you. Trust everything He's got for you tonight. Amen. Ain't nobody like God tonight, man. I mean, if you can just get that one lesson during the detour of your life to depend on Him, that'd be the greatest lesson in your life. Too many depend on talent. They depend on their treasure. They depend on what they have and their abilities. Man, I tell you what, none of that works out there in the wilderness. None of that works out there in the conquering the promised land. You know what works? Depending on Him. You know what will get you through? He will. Amen. You know what will help you get through? Your prayer, your walk with God. You can stand the trials. You can stand the test of time when you've got a relationship with Him. You know where that comes? Detour. Amen. You know, growing the Christian life, that's been an experience of just getting to know Him better. That's all I want to do, just to know Him. Amen. Yeah, I want to learn more about Christianity. I want to learn all these things about in and outs, up and down, all that. But more than that, I just want to know Him. Get to enjoy who He is, man. Man, just learn to trust in Him and let Him lead. Man, when He provides, just take it. Amen. When He does something for you, just rejoice and enjoy it. Amen. He not only wants you dependent, but also, I believe, number two, He wants you defensive. Defensive. What do you mean by that? Notice there, the Bible says there, lest the people repent when they see war. God said, I got to take a bunch of slaves that were slaves in Egypt and turn them into soldiers. He said, not only want you to depend on me, but I want to let you learn how to be defensive. Learn how to fight. Learn how to be a soldier for God. Learn about the spiritual warfare. Learn about what's going on, man, outside these doors. The Bible says, wrestle not against flesh and blood. Learn what that means firsthand. I know most of you can quote that verse, man. We wrestle not against flesh and blood, but against principalities, dark rulers, darkest world, spirits weak and high. I know you can quote that, but do you know what that means firsthand? Do you know firsthand there are forces that you can't see at work in this world that are trying to hinder the gospel, destroy the churches, ruin families, and then destroy our nation? Do you understand that tonight? You understand to meet that, you need the power of God, the armor of God, the word of God, the peace of God, and the power of God. Do you realize that? Do you realize you can stand against it with His help? You know where that comes from? on a detour. God said, I'm going to show you all how to fight. So when you get there, you just won't be a bunch of slaves. He said, man, you'll get there as soldiers. Amen. Tell you what, man, the more and more I travel around, I didn't believe it, but I do now. Seems like our country is getting really sissy. It is. Boys and men are, there's an attack on masculinity, seems like. To be masculine, confrontational, militant, manly, they tear that down as bad as they can. Man, they build up feminism, liberalism. Amen. And they're so, they're getting you so interested in yourself, what you look like, how you, man, that disgusts me. Amen. Get defensive. Get on the winning side. Amen. Learn to fight for what you got. Amen. Not only that, but number three here, you know, God has a detour to teach them to be dependent, defensive, but also He wanted them disciplined. You say, what do you mean by discipline? Notice what He says there, verse 18. Israel went up harnessed. Harnessed. You know what harness is? It's like when you saddle a horse. Get a horse, man, you put the saddle blanket on it. Man, throw the reins over it, halter, man, and put the bit in its mouth. Put a pack on there, the saddle, maybe a pack on it. You know what you've done? You've harnessed that thing. That horse has a lot of power. But once you've got it in the right way set up and going the right direction, man, it'll be a blessing to ride around. Amen. You know what God said? Israel is raw power, but they're not harnessed. You know where that comes from? Discipline them. He said, I've got to train them to go this direction, how to do it. You young people, you think you're ready for the world? I'll tell you what, when you're in your 20s, you look back at your teenage years, and you look, man, I was really dumb. Can I get a witness there? All you that went 20 and 30, you think, man, why was I acting that way? You notice that 20-year-olds don't like to hang around with teenagers? You ever notice that? They don't. They look at them, they're like, well, you were that. You were that. You said, I don't like to hang around. Why? You were that. I mean, you still are that. You're not a teenager, but you still think, act like one. Amen. You know what He wants you to do? Discipline. Train you how to be a Christian. Train you how to be a leader. Train you how to be a man. Train you how to be a lady of God. Train you how to be just an effective believer for the Lord. That's all He's trying to do. Not only to discipline you, but also, here, I've got two more, I'll be done here. God's detour, one thing He wanted for them is to give them some discernment. God had some discernment here. He said, I'm taking you on a detour because I know what's best for you. And I want you to learn that. The reason why some of you are on a detour tonight, or God's got a detour plan for you here, you know why it's for? Discernment. Teach you something about sense. And having some sense. Amen. Some maturity. Yeah, I've got to thinking about maturity. What is maturity? Everybody's got various definitions, and a lot of them are good. But you know that verse there has always stuck out to me in Corinthians where he says, when I became man, I put away childish things. There's a point in your life when you say, I don't do that anymore because that's childish. I don't act that way anymore. Why? It's childish. I don't mess with that anymore because that's childish. You just put it away, and that's fine. It don't interest you anymore. Amen. You just say, "That's done. That's I enjoyed it while I had it in my life, but now that's gone." There's something to that about maturity. The discernment comes like knowing that that's gone now. That's no longer part of my life. You know, these folks, they get to a certain age and they have what they call a midlife crisis. Then they go back to trying to be a teenager, going through that whole phase again. Not to wonder about that. What in the world are they doing that for? What they put away, they went back and tried to bring back. I've come to the realization I probably won't ever be teenage size no more. I won't have the haircut I had when I was a teenager. Amen. I won't, there's something, it won't be there anymore. Alright. Move on. There's other things in life more important than that. Amen. There's responsibility that, and also not only that, but put away childhood, but then there's also an accepting that now that I'm this age, I must do this because I'm at this age. That's part of that. You know where you learn that? A lot of time on a detour, God takes you and says, before I get you in there, you gotta learn some discernment. Learn to accept responsibility. And not only responsibility, but man up. Just say, hey, you know what? It's time for this. I do this, and I do that because I'm a man. I do it because I'm at this age, and I do it because this is part of life. Amen. Last of all, you know, God's got you in a detour, not only that because of that, but also God wants you to be determined. Determined. Notice what he says, lest the people repent when they see war and return to Egypt. You know what God didn't want? God said, I don't want you going back. God took them on a detour. Why? To build them up and get them some determination in them. Get them an attitude of not quitting. You know, you read the next few chapters, they come to the Red Sea. They see the water in front of them. They see the mountains around them. They see the desert. They see Pharaoh behind them. Oh, let's go back. First thing they want to do, I'm just giving up. Can't do this no more. God says, no. He said, the reason why I got to take you on this detour, you need to learn how to quit being a quitter. Don't give up so easy. Don't give up so easy on Christianity. Don't give up so easy when I'm trying to live for the Lord. Oh, this is hard. All of us that had children at one time where you gave them a task and said, I want you to do this, do that. They're okay, okay. Then after a while, I don't want to do it no more. It's hard. Everybody had a parent like, all you parents, you had a child like that? They just threw in the towel. I don't want to do it. Why? Too hard. Sometimes it's schoolwork. Do this, and oh, it's just too much, it's hard. You know what you're trying to build in them? Some determination. So they don't give up easy. Learn that down the road in life, man, there are going to be things that are hard. There are going to be things that are tougher than this. You give up on this easy stuff, man, what are you going to do when those harder stuff come? Man, learn, put some guts in them. Amen. Amen. I believe a lot of that comes from the parents, and I believe the way he's raised. Dad just put something in us, man. We don't quit. We don't give up. Man, it's hard. Things get rough. Things don't go our way. Well, just keep plugging along. Might take a couple of baby steps here and there, but we're going to go keep going on for God. You know, God, man, got you in detours to teach you not to quit easy. Well, I don't right now. Well, how's things with your church attendance? How's things with your personal life? You give up on them real easy? What are you still hanging on to in your prayer life that, man, you hadn't seen anything happening, but you're still praying for it? Amen. Still praying to God. I feel like you see me. That's determination. God, I got this thing I'm dealing with and I don't want it to quit me. God, help me to stick with it, dear God. Fight it and fight it and fight it and fight it. Amen. You know what I am? It's determination. Where did they learn all that? God said, I take you on a detour. See, the detour was not denial. The detour was just a time for them to avoid something that was hard, but they could still advance in the right direction. I got something for you. But just not right now. This is what you need first. You need men to depend on me. You need some discipline. He said, you need some discernment. You need some determination. He said, man, you need to get defensive. You need to get a little fight in you. He said, on this detour, I said, I'm going to show you all that. So now when you get there, you'll be ready for it. You know, the sad part is that it lasted 40 years. Deuteronomy chapter 1 says, 11 days journey took them 40 years. You know, some people are, they're on a detour perpetually. One day he said, Lord, what do you want me to learn here? What am I missing? What's not clicking in my head? Amen. Let God show you. No, God, I tell you, you're a pastor, man. I tell you what, man. You know, when I pastored, I saw them people. God trying to show them something, and you just kind of sit back and pray they get it. Some they don't. Some they, one day they say, what am I missing? You really want to know? You take Bible out, read them, and say, well, this is what I think you need right here. You learn that to help you. Amen. So if you're on detour today, just be patient and learn what you got to learn there. Let God help you with it. I said there, the goal, don't lose sight of the goal. The goal is the promised land. Don't lose sight of what God's got for your life, what God can do with your life. Man, man. You know, these last years traveling, I see the old man of God passing out the scene. For me, the goal is to help carry on old-fashioned Christianity. This way. This way, right here. Man, because the Lord don't come, and I pray He does, man. I pray He does. But man, if He doesn't, man, it's going to be on us to carry this on. And I just, man, when the time comes, all right, let's go. And some of you, that's what you need to realize. Let's not lose sight of the goal. There's still something to get to, man. This, the world's out there, it's going on, doing what it's doing, man. But there's still a great life here, Christianity. We got still something to preach to the rest of this world and, man, the churches and Christianity, man, to say, hey, this is the way, walk ye therein. Amen. And I don't want it to die out. Amen. I like shouting. I like running out. I like this old man that got preaching. I like all that. I like camp meetings. Amen. I like when God stirs around the church, and I like to get involved in mission work. I like raising money for mission projects, and I like being involved in that kind of stuff. I like seeing that, and I don't want that to die. You know what you need to do? God, you got me on this thing here. Lord, when the time comes.
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rich man in Luke chapter 12 had it all. He was tearing down his barns and building bigger barns. He had a bumper crop. He had a big house. He was piling it up for tomorrow. He said, "Soul, take thine ease, for thou hast much goods laid up in store." But he forgot something. And what he forgot was that you can't stay here. Listen, you can have everything this world has to offer. You can have the big home. You can have the nice cars. You can have the money, lots of land. But you can't stay here. The old song says you can drive your new car right up to the grave, but somebody else will drive it away. The Bible says your life is just a vapor. So

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0: territory.
1: The area of Galatia is around Antioch, Iconium, Lystra, Derbe. These are the first trip that Paul visit on his missionary journey in Acts chapter 13 and 14. So in the Bible it would be the Asia Minor. So I always say this, I could be wrong, but the book of Galatians is written in around Acts 13 and 14. It's around there. Paul addresses the book of the church of Galatians in Galatians 1:2. The Bible here says, "And all the brethren which are with me unto the church of Galatia." Did you know that if you read the book of Galatians, Paul didn't refer to this church as saints? He didn't refer to them as brother and sister in Christ. But from Romans chapter 1, verse 7, he addressed in the Romans, when he wrote the book of Romans, Romans 1:7, he addressed the saints. In 1 Corinthians chapter 1, verse 2, 2 Corinthians chapter 1, verse 1, Ephesians chapter 1, verse 1, Philippians chapter 1, verse 1, Colossians chapter 1, verse 2, 1 Thessalonians chapter 1, verse 1, and 2 Thessalonians chapter 1, verse 1, teaches that Paul addressed these churches as saints. But the book of Galatians, he didn't address them as saints. Anybody want to take a guess why? I'll tell you. Look at this. Paul did not address the book of Galatians to the group of salvation, to the group of saved people. He didn't address them as saved people like he did in the other epistles. You know why? Because he was in doubt with them. He didn't know if they were saved. That's why when he wrote the book of Galatians, this is all he said: "To all the brethren which are with me unto the church of Galatia." But the rest he said, "To the saints, to the saints, to the saints." And he didn't know. Look at this first. This, if you think I'm wrong, let's go to Galatians chapter 4. Verse 19. "My little children, of whom I travail in birth again until Christ be formed in you, I desire to be present with you now and to change my voice, for I stand in doubt of you." Did you know that today a pastor is sometimes in doubt with some of the saved people? And I don't want to name a few from this church, but sometimes I am in doubt with some people's salvation. Is that really saved? Well, come there, you're supposed to live, according to the Bible, you're supposed to live a certain way. But is that, are they really saved? It's all you think. I'm not saying that you're not saved, that you have your own walk with the Lord this morning. If you're saved, you know. Because 1 John chapter 5, verse 10, 11, 12, and 13 tells us that you should know that you're saved. Let's go there, look. 1 John chapter 5, verse 10. "He that believeth on the Son of God witness in himself, and he that believeth not God hath made him a liar, because he believed not the record that God gave of his Son. And this is the record that God hath given to us eternal life, and this life is in his Son. He that hath the Son hath life, and he that hath not the Son of God hath not life. These things have I written unto you that believe on the name of the Son of God, that ye may know." See that? "That ye may know that ye have eternal life, and that ye may believe on the name of the Son of God." So, let me just say, if Paul was here, would he say the same thing about us? I'm in doubt with some of Calvary Baptist Church members.

So that's why I'm saying that Paul didn't address the saints at Galatia as saints. He just told them brethren. Look at this, Romans chapter 1, verse 7. He addressed them as saints. To all that be in Rome, beloved of God, called to be saints, grace to you and peace from God, our Father, and the Lord Jesus Christ. Let's go to 1 Corinthians now. First Corinthians chapter 1, verse 2. Unto the church of God, which is at Corinth, to them that are sanctified in Christ Jesus, called to be saints, with all that in every place are called upon the name of Jesus Christ, our Lord, both theirs and ours. Then 2 Corinthians. He's addressing them as saints. 2 Corinthians. Chapter 1, verse 1. Paul, an apostle of Jesus Christ, by the will of God, and Timothy, our brethren, unto the church of God, which are at Corinth, and all the saints which are in all Achaia. See, he's just going on and on to the saints, but the book of Galatians, he didn't address them as saints because he was in doubt with them. When we study the book of Galatians, I know some of you don't ain't going to be here, but to you, when we study, because we're going to continue studying the book of Galatians when I take the class, the only reason why you're here is because the Sunday school teacher is not here, and I would have been teaching you this morning. So when we go to study the book of Galatians, you're going to find out some things, and you're going to find out that some false teachers were there back in Paul's time. So I just wrote here, when we study the book of Galatians, we will find out some false teachers where they were teaching false doctrine to these people. That's why Paul was in doubt with them. Just like the Church of Christ, Catholic and Mormon, they teach other doctrine, saying that Catholic, they teach that Mary is the way to heaven. That's a false teaching. And then Mormon, they teach that Joseph Smith is the way to heaven. That's a false teaching. And then Church of Christ, they teach that it's water baptism, the way to heaven, but that's false teaching. And our own Navajo religion, our own people, Navajo religion, they teach that everybody goes to heaven. But the thing is, not everybody goes to heaven. The only way to get to heaven is because the Bible says in John 14, verse 6, that Jesus said unto him, I am the way, the truth, and the life. No man comes to the Father but by me. So the only way to get to heaven is through Jesus Christ. So we're going to find out all that. And then Galatians is the ninth book in the New Testament. The word Galatians has nine letters. If you count them, look at that. G-A-L-A-T-I-A-N-S has nine letters. What's number nine stand for? It's fruits. It's amazing how the Bible, Galatians, the ninth book in the New Testament, it's supposed to be about fruits, but yet Paul is in doubt with these Christians at Galatians. And so Galatians 5:22. The Bible there says, but the fruit of the Spirit is love, joy, peace, long-suffering, gentleness, goodness, faith, meekness, temperance. Against such there is no law. So there's nine things that were listed there. So if you were to add Galatians 5:22, 5 + 2 + 2 = 9. That tells us the fruit of the Spirit. Okay, the book of Galatians, and I did say this before, the book of Galatians goes with the book of Romans. It's just like 1st and 2nd Corinthians, just like how we're studying the book of Daniel and Revelation. Those books are put together for us to have a better understanding about the whole tribulation. So I don't understand why the Holy Spirit separated the books. So
the book of Galatians is just like the book of Romans. But there's a reason why the Holy Spirit put the book of Galatians in there. So to me, I would think that it would have probably said second Romans, then the original Roman, first Romans, and then the Galatians should have been the second Romans. It's the same thing. So the book of Galatians and the book of Romans go together. Roman teaches that we are saved by faith without works. Galatians teaches that we are saved by faith and corrects the doctrine of Acts 15:5. So the book of Romans says we're saved by faith without works. Galatians teaches that we're saved by faith. And so we're kept by faith and we're saved by faith. You get it? And so what do you mean we're kept by faith? We're saved by faith, and then we're kept by faith. So I got it wrong. Roman teaches that we're saved by faith, and Galatians that it teaches that we are kept by faith. So what I mean by that is our own faithfulness wasn't looking for Jesus Christ. Who saved us then? Whose faith saved us? It's Jesus Christ's faithfulness that saved you. What do you mean? Because he went to Calvary. He died on the cross. And it's his faithfulness that's keeping you safe. Amen. Our Navajo God don't have any faith like our Jesus Christ. Our Savior has the faith that keeps us safe, and we're kept by faith. You don't toss us over there. Amen. Aren't you glad for that? The book of Romans. Well, the book of Galatians corrects the teaching of Acts 15:5. Let's go over there. But there rose up a certain in the sect of the Pharisee, which believed, saying that it was needful to circumcise them that are commanded them to keep the law of Moses. So they're saying you got to keep the law of Moses to keep saved. You got to keep the law to stay saved. Did you know that in the Old Testament they have to keep the law for them to stay saved? In the New Testament, you and I don't keep the law. That's why his faithfulness keeps us saved. Amen. His faithfulness, we're under his faithfulness. Because to tell you the truth, church, my faithfulness my own faithfulness, my own righteousness won't be here. I won't be here if it was my own faithfulness. You know what brings me here? The faithfulness of Jesus Christ. He said, hey, you're saved, so you gotta go to church. And he's like, all right, we'll go. Amen. So the book of Romans corrects the heresy found in 15:1 now. And a certain man which came down from Judah taught brethren and said, except you be circumcised after the manner of Moses, you cannot be saved. See? So it corrected a lot of things. That's the Church of Christ teaching there. It's correcting the Church of Christ. Most of you probably know who Martin Luther is. The Great Reformation. Reformation, yep. He called the book of Galatians my Catherine. That's his wife. That was his wife's name. He was a Catholic and left the Catholic Church because he found out the truth when he read the book. When he read the book of Romans and when he read the book of Galatians. That's why he fell in love with those two books. And I believe it was both books that he called them my Catherine. And he left the Catholic Church because he knew and he found out that the Catholic Church was keeping the law. But when he read the book of Romans and Galatians, he said, hey, I'm saved by faith and I'm kept by faith. And the faithfulness belongs to Jesus Christ. He said, the faithfulness of Jesus Christ keeps me saved.
in the faithfulness of Jesus Christ, save me. So Catholic, you got to keep the law. But no, he couldn't. So he left it and started his own church. But when he started the church, it was a King James Bible believer. Now it's not. Why? Because the man of God left. He's back in heaven. So Galatians chapter 1, verse 1 now. Let's go ahead and go start by verse now, verse by verse. If you're going to be in my class, you got to take a lot of notes because I have some tests for you to do. Paul, an apostle, not a man, neither by men, but by Jesus Christ and by God the Father who raised him from the dead. So this here is everything is by Jesus Christ. Everything is by Jesus Christ. Even verse 1. Verse 1 tells us it came by Jesus Christ. Verse 2, the churches came by Jesus Christ. And then grace and peace came by Jesus Christ. And then who will deliver us is coming by Jesus Christ. Everything's going to be about Jesus Christ. From verse 1 to 5, it's about Jesus Christ. But here, we're not going to do that. But here in my notes, man did not call Paul to preach. That's why it's very important that make sure, I know there's hardly any man in here, but if you are a man, make sure that it's God that's calling you, not man. Amen? Because a lot of people, a lot of men, they put themselves behind the pulpit. And said, I'm called to preach, but yeah, I believe some of them had called themselves. You know how I know that they had called themselves? Number one, they quit. Got too much for them, period. That's it. Number one, you quit. If you call yourself, you quit. And I have a friend that was really close to me. That he was just, when Brother Hollywood told us that when he was training us, we were rotating. And here, when he was his turn to teach, he said, and then he turns to Brother Hall and says, I'm called to preach and I'm called to teach. I don't know what I'm doing over here in the seat. And then, not even too long, he says, oh, God called me to Pinion. Oh, I said, you know who I am talking about now. God called me to Pinion. And Pastor Hall said, all right, if God calls you, then go. He charged him off. A month later, he quit. And then, come to find out, he started another work. You know where that all that is. You know where that church is at. He started work there. I don't know what he said to the man of God that started that work. And he was put in there. And not even 3 years, he quit. Now, he's not in church. So that's what I'm saying. That I believe that he called himself. When he found out I was going to be the pastor here, he was trying to lecture me how to pastor a church. If you're going to lecture me how to be a pastor, you need to be in church. That's why I always go back to Brother Calvin. How do you do this? How do you do this? And I go to Brother Hall. How do you do this? How do you do this? They always ask me, how you have two pastors. How do you know who to talk to? One, if I have a question about a church, I'll go to Pastor Calvin. If I have a question about a family, I'll go to Brother Hallwood. Amen. Acts 9 tells us where God had called Paul to preach.

Acts 9, chapter 3. Acts chapter 9, verse 3. And as he journeyed, he came near Damascus, and suddenly there shined round about him a light from heaven. A lot of people, they say that, oh, Jesus Christ met Paul on the ground. No, this light came from heaven. And he fell onto the earth and heard a voice saying unto him, Saul, Saul, why persecutest thou me? Then he said, Who art thou, Lord? And the Lord said, I am Jesus, whom thou persecute. It is hard for thee to kick against the prick. And he trembled and astonished and said, Lord, what wilt thou have me to do? And the Lord said unto him, Arise and go unto the city, and it shall be told thee what thou must do. And the Lord called him. Then as you read that whole chapter, it's going to tell you that Ananias goes over there. Then the Lord told him that he's going to suffer for my namesake. Paul was the 13th apostle chosen by Jesus Christ. He was an apostle because he was given the signs and wonders just like the other apostle that was given to him. These other apostles, the 12 apostles, were given signs and wonders, so God gave them signs and wonders to Paul too. Why? Because he, I did a study on, because later on, when you read the Pauline epistle, he always said to the Jews first. Why? Because Paul's desire was for the Jews to get saved. So that's why Jesus Christ gave him signs and wonders. But when the Jews kept rejecting him, that's when God just took the signs and wonders back. So today, there's no signs and wonders. And so a lot of people claim that they have the signs and wonders and they just speak in tongues. That's heresy. Nobody can speak in tongues. If you are speaking in tongue, it's not from God. I know some of you are probably going to get mad about that right there, you YouTubers. And there's no more signs. I don't have a sign. Only thing I have is the King James Bible. That's our instruction. So that's why you got to rightly divide the word of truth. And so here, 2 Corinthians 10, or 2 Corinthians 12:12. Truly the signs of an apostle were wrought among you in all patience, in the signs and wonders, and the mighty deeds. So that was given to him. And there's another part of the verse saying that the Jew requires a sign, and the Greeks seek after wisdom. And I'm going to write that verse down. Galatians 1:1, it says, God the Father, who raised him from the dead. That's talking about Jesus Christ. You see that verse there? And God the Father, who raised him from the dead. God used the Holy Spirit to raise Jesus Christ from the dead, too. This is what I want you to... I want you to notice something.

God the Father, God the Son, God the Holy Spirit. God uses the Holy Spirit now. He's going to use the Holy Spirit. How is he going to use him? God is going to allow the Holy Spirit to raise up who? Jesus Christ. Let's go read that. Romans 8:11. But if the spirit of him that raised up Jesus from the dead dwelleth in you, he that raised up Christ from the dead shall also quicken your mortal bodies by the spirit that dwelleth in you. So there, the Holy Spirit raised up Jesus Christ. So when you die, that same spirit will raise you up too. And then as you continue to go on, a lot of people don't believe this. Jesus Christ is the Holy Spirit. Second Corinthians 3:17. Now the Lord is that Spirit, and where the Spirit of the Lord is, there is liberty. See, he's telling us the Lord is that Spirit. Okay, now, a lot of people don't believe that Jesus Christ is God. John 10:30.

I and my Father are one. See? I and my Father are one. John 14, 9. Jesus said unto him, have I been so long time with you, and yet has not known me, Philip? He that hath seen me hath seen the Father, and how sayest thou then, show us the Father? He's telling Philip, hey, I'm God. You see me, so you've seen the Father. And then 1 Timothy. And without controversy, great is the mystery of godliness. God was manifest in the flesh, justified in the spirit, seen of angel, preached unto you, Gentiles, believing on in the world, receive up in glory. So that's telling us that God was manifest in the flesh. And who's that? Jesus Christ. And go back to John now, John chapter 1. In the beginning was the Word, and the Word was with God. Let me read it. In the beginning was the Word, and the Word was with God, and the Word was God. The same was in the beginning with God. Let's go down to verse 14 now. And the Word was made flesh and dwelt among us, and we beheld his glory, the glory as of the only begotten of the Father, filled of grace and truth. So it's telling us that Christ is God. Now, God is the Holy Spirit. So it's just going back up with one another. Look at this. Acts chapter 5.

Verse 3. But Peter said, Ananias, why has Satan filled thine heart to lie to the Holy Ghost and to keep back part of the price of the land? While it remaineth, was it not thy own? And after it was sold, was it not thy own power? Why hast thou conceived this thing in thine heart, that thou hast not lied unto man, but unto God? So he's saying that God is the Holy Spirit. Remember, from the beginning, he said the Spirit. Look at this. Where is it? Right here. But Peter said, Ananias, why has Satan filled thine heart and lied unto the Holy Ghost? Talking about the Holy Spirit, God, Holy Spirit. And then at the end of the verse, verse 4, he said, thou hast lied unto God. So the best way I can put this is, you call this a mystery. The mystery of what? The mystery of the Trinity. Now, let me use an egg. If you were to take the shell apart, there's that white stuff. Then right in the middle is the yolk. So the hard shell represents the God, the Father. The white part represents Jesus Christ. The yellow represents the Holy Spirit. So if you take that egg apart, it's not an egg no more, right? If you cook it, a lot of people say, what's that? But if you buy it at the grocery store, you see the egg all in one. So you wouldn't know, hey, that's an egg. So it's the same thing, again, for a basketball. The only reason why there's a basketball is because there's air in the ball. And then the rubber is keeping the air in the ball. And then there's an outside leather that's keeping that basketball. So the basketball cannot be basketball without no air. And the basketball has to be basketball if that rubber is in there. Because the outside leather covering has holes in it. And so here, why am I teaching this morning? What I'm aiming at is, how many of you know, is this true or false, that Jesus Christ raised himself from the dead? Let's go to the book of Galatians. Look.

0: It says, and God the Father, who raised him from the dead. I just told you this morning, Jesus Christ is God, Jesus Christ is the Holy Spirit, Jesus Christ is the Son, so therefore, Jesus Christ raised himself from the dead. Jesus raised himself from the dead. Aren't you glad for that? Show me verse, John 10. Verse 17. Therefore do my Father love me, because I laid down my life, that I might take it up again. See? I'm going to take it up again. No man take it for me, but I lay it down of myself, and I have power to lay it down, and have power to take it up again. This commandment have I received of my Father. So he's saying that if I lay down my life, when I die, I'm going to rise. I'm gonna resurrect myself. That's where we're headed, man. Aren't you glad that Jesus Christ raised himself from the dead? Amen. Okay, about the three persons now. The mystery of the Trinity, there's a verse for it, that all three of these is one person. Just like you and I. I have a soul, I have a spirit, and I have my flesh. So here, let's go to 1 John. We're going to take a long time in the book of Galatians, youth. First John chapter 5. Verse 7. For there are three that bear record in heaven, the Father, the Word, and the Holy Ghost, and these three are one. So all three of the Trinity, what I'm aiming at is all three of the Trinity raised up Jesus Christ. A lot of people say that, Jesus Christ is not God. He's teaching heresy. We just read verses saying that he is God. I'll end with this. NIV. All the phony Bibles that call themselves Bible, you know what happened? 1 John chapter 5, verse 1. God the Holy Spirit, Jesus Christ is the Holy Spirit, and God the Spirit. Now they took out that verse, 1 John 5, 7. All the Bibles, not the King James, but all the phony Bibles, they took that out. And they don't believe that God is the Holy Spirit, and they don't believe that Jesus Christ is God. That's why there's a lot of confusion out there today. Because of those NIVs, RSVs, ASVs, and you know what? NIV had taken out the blood of Jesus Christ too. A lot of people don't believe that. But one thing I will say, you can win somebody to the Lord from the book of NIV. You just have to know which way to go. But as I said this morning, you stay with the King James Bible. Hey, Pastor, NIV, next one. I'm not saying that. No, you stay away from it. I'm going to say just stay away from NIV, RSV, the Nebuzad, the Engotmazad, all other Bibles. You stay with the King James Bible. There's a group that's out there saying that TR, Texas Receptus, they're using more of that now because they're saying that the TR is more clear than the King James Bible. I have news for you. The King James Bible is at TR. Amen. The TR, yeah, if you do the Bible translation, if you take the Bible preservation class, and I believe that I'll be teaching that in the Bible Institute, if you take that, you will know where that TR came from. That TR is like helped the King James Bible when it was being translated. But yet, the King James Bible is still on top. The King James Bible will help us. I hope you learned something. Any questions? No questions?
1: How many disciples were there?
0: There was, the original were 12, and one of them killed himself, that's Judas Iscariot. And then to replace that one, they had to cast lots. And I think it was Matthias is the one that took Judas Iscariot's place. So cast lot means that God allowed it. And then Paul was the last one, the 13th epistle. And then there's others that's written in there. I didn't write them down, but later on we're going to find out. And, I wish I could teach this to you all, but next Sunday I'll be teaching to you. But it'll be on YouTube. I'll be to make a way to put it on YouTube. And if you can watch it on there, and then you can watch it on there. Right now, the original is, there was original 12 disciples, and one died, and then Matthias replaced it, and then Paul was the 13th epistle. But at the same time, if you read the other scriptures, there's more disciples that were written, that were mentioned. But these 12, Christ chose them. Any other questions? Did you learn something? No, I believe the Lord called them, but their names are not mentioned. They're not mentioned in the Bible. What's that? Yeah. Says Paul did wrote about, he did name some people and other disciples, but he didn't really mention them. He's only at a certain part he did. How he did it, when he pointed them out, he said that they're a servant of Christ. That's all he said. And so, if I was at Paul's time, if I was alive, he would say, Gary is the apostle, the servant of Christ. That's all he's going to write. He's not going to write the whole thing down. But today, there's no more apostles. It's done away with. And apostle means sent out. And today, the apostle, if you were to bring it to today's church, it's a missionary. But a lot of people take it the wrong way. Oh, I'm an apostle. But no, apostle means that you actually saw Jesus Christ. And the other people that were mentioned, they didn't see Jesus Christ. Paul was the last one to see Jesus Christ. That's why he is the 13th apostles. Hope I admit. You understand? All right. You have other questions? If not, then we'll go ahead and close.